0: This is KDNK Community Radio, celebrating 43 years of cultivating community in the Roaring Fork Valley and beyond. Thanks for keeping it tuned right here. This is the Includio. It's like quarter after six. What are we doing in here?
1: What's up, man?
0: You got a visitor?
1: I just said hi, and then someone I don't know, but whatever. We're playing music, man.
0: What kind of music are we playing?
1: We're playing, like, basically love songs.
0: Basically love songs. Is Ramblin' Man a love song?
1: No, but...
0: It was good.
1: It was good.
0: Was it we're playing good songs?
1: No, but it was good, but the next, like... five or so are gonna be love songs.
0: They're gonna have, like, a love theme.
1: Yeah.
0: Okay, cool. Oh, well, that reminds me. Who the heck are you?
1: I'm no one.
0: What?
1: No, I'm just kidding. I'm DJ Love.
0: Okay, we started that last set off with Michael McDonald, Ow. I'm Gonna Make You Love Me. You alright?
1: Yeah.
0: We got Luke Combs, Days Like These, and that was Ramblin' Man, of course.
1: Yeah, no duh.
0: No duh. Alright, should we get back to the music?
1: Yeah.
0: Some more lovely love stuff?
1: Yeah. And I hope Chloe calls me.

0: go. I don't care.
1: Let's go.
0: I don't care.
1: This is Katie and Gay.
0: Whatever. I don't care.
1: It's 6:31.
0: Whoop de doo.
1: Still doesn't care. You tuned into the Includio. Who are you?
0: I'm DJ who doesn't care.
1: You're the DJ that doesn't care at all?
0: No.
1: You don't even care that like 15 minutes ago you were DJ Love?
0: No. No, I'm DJ Love and I... Whoops, my bad. My phone just went off.
1: All right, DJ Love, the phone is going off in here. Should we get back to the music? I think you have a request to play.
0: Yes, let's jump in.
1: All right, who's this next song for?
0: Cheryl.
1: Going up to Cheryl.
0: Chloe's mommy.
1: Chloe's mom?
0: Yes.
1: All right.
0: And Jimmy's, Chloe's, like, stepfather, sort of.
1: Oh, so she's shouting out Jimmy?
0: Kind of. Cheryl is, yeah.
1: All right. Well, let's get to it. Then you can get talking to Chloe.
0: Goodbye, everyone. I don't care.

0: Look who it is.
1: Oh, look who it is. This is Katie and Kay airing diverse voices since 1983. This is the Includio. It's about 6:45, so we're getting ready to head out of here. But in the meantime, DJ Love is rocking out to the song in his ears right now. Is there anything you want to say before we get out of here?
0: DJ Love is just rocking out to the song getting in your side. Don't you hear it?
1: Yeah, I hear it. I hear it. It's a good song. I think you have another request to play. What's it?
0: Ordinary. For my fiance. Soon to be.
1: For Chloe.
0: No, Chloe Mobile.
1: Chloe Mobile. Well, I think you can call her that. I'll call her Chloe.
0: No, you can call her that. She doesn't care.
1: Alright. Is there anything else you want to say before we get out of here? I'll take that as a no. Alright, keep it tuned right here to Katie and Kay.
0: Look.
1: We've got some more great music coming up,
0: look,
1: always.
0: Look,
1: ooh. And we got some fans lining up outside the door.
0: Look, Paige.
1: Alright, that's it. You're done.

All right. Let's hear it for DJ Love. What a great show. And how cool it is to be in this station and experience all of the people that come in and out. And yeah, it's just really nice. Thanks, you guys. Okay, it's almost 8 o'clock. I mean, 7 o'clock, sorry. And I'm just feeling really mellow. I just got out of Joanne's restorative yoga class at True Nature, and I'm in a, an altered state. Let me say that, which is good. All right, well, let's see. As you probably know, this is KDNK, Community Access Radio, Glenwood Springs, Carbondale, the Roaring Fork Valley, and beyond. 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Okay, well, I've got a different kind of a playlist this evening than probably what I've ever played before. And when I find it, let's see. Okay, I'm looking at the wrong playlist here. And yeah, it just sort of came together. It's kind of a trip. Anyway, as far as I know, this is going to be my last show here on KDNK. Kelly and I are moving to Silver City, New Mexico. And we've known for a couple months, I guess. And what comes up is just my gratitude so much for being in this community and for all the people that we've had the pleasure of connecting with. And I just, my hat is off to all of you for all the things you do to create this amazing space in this town. And we just have felt so welcomed and loved and loving everybody. And I mean, how can you not, right? Anyway, let's get started. At first, we're watching a series called Dark, and they have some pretty cool music. And one of the artists are Fever Ray. And let's see how you like it.

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1: Yeah.

0: 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It's time for the Lost Pet Report. 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
1: Thank you, Kelly. And I'll just get you caught up on what we've listened to so far. That last song was a 2016 release by Nayla Aereo called Show Yourself. Before that, we heard Unsie Elliott from her Fame Reimagined LP. Then we heard Moon Tricks, Nathan Osiris Gurley brought us the song Home. Before that, Rising Appalachia, Soul Visions. And then Gone Gone Beyond, By the Sea, and The Human Experience, their song, Slip Away, Slips Away. Yeah. All right, we are caught up, and I'm grateful to be here with my beautiful soulmate, Kelly, and to be on this journey with her, and I'm glad that she decided she wanted to come and do a show together. So, all right, we're going to start with the rest of this set by playing some Shayla Ray Sunshine, Into the Wild.

0: Yeah, so we started off. Oh, it's 8 o'clock, by the way. I'm about 30 seconds off. Of course, it matters. Yeah, see, we started off that this last set with Shyla Ray Sunshine. And she's an Algonquin native of Canada. Shyla Ray Sunshine is a multi-award-winning singer. I don't need to go into all that. But anyway, she's a, Algonquin native of Canada. Pretty cool. And we heard Shyla Nerio, Ayla, spelt the same, Ayla Nerio, from her Hollow Bone LP. It's called Show Yourself. Did I do this already? This seems familiar. Yeah, so let's see. The last three were Gone, Gone, Beyond by The Sea, The Human Experience, Slips Away, and Fever Ray. Okay, let's see. What do we want now? How about some Trevor Hall? Oh, wait. I've got some things to do here. This is KDNK, Community Radio, Glenwood Springs, Carbondale, the Roaring Fork Valley, and beyond. And if I can find the right.
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0: 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Oh, sounds cool. On Wednesday, July 15th at 5:30 p.m., then continue the discussion with the library's Lit Lounge Club at 6 o'clock. 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Okay, let's get back to the music.

It is 7:17, and we just heard Amber Lilly entitled Water Song. Before that, Mareba off the LP, The Jungle is the Only Way Out. That song was Kinfolk. Before that, Trevor Hall, You Can't Rush Your Feeling. And why?

would you want to? You can't rush your healing. And again, why? Gone Gone Beyond brought us Little Moon. And that was it in the last 18 minutes. And let's just continue on through. This is Dub Sutra.

0: 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Slowly and surely, we'll make it through.
1: Yes, we will. Slowly and surely, we will make it through. It is 8:30, and this is KDNK Community Radio, celebrating 43 years of cultivating community in the Roaring Fork Valley and beyond. 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Okay. Got a couple more. Let's listen to the Polish ambassadors. Yeah.

This is KDNK. And I want to thank you for coming along on this ride this evening. Hope you enjoyed it as much as I did. And thank you for the calls. Thank you, Richard, especially for sharing this with us tonight. As I mentioned at the beginning of my show, in case you didn't catch it, that this is my last show for the foreseeable future. Kelly and I, my wife and I, are moving to Silver City. And at first it was, when we realized we needed to leave the valley for various reasons, it was pretty hard to deal with for a while, but that was good. And now we're at a place of total excitement for where the river is going to take us. And we take everybody that we know here in the valley with us in our hearts. And good journey to everybody, right? So I'm going to play a few more songs and make sure you stay tuned for El Vecino. And he's always got some good topics hot on the front burner to talk about. Okay, well, I'm going to play a few more songs here. We've got about 15 minutes. And so be well and see you in the future.

What a great place.

This is Aubrey Schieser taking over for Diego's usual show. It's 9:01. This is Katie and Kay, Carbondale Community Access Radio, Glenwood Springs, Carbondale, the Roaring Fork Valley, and beyond. Up next is Janis Joplin, me and Bobby McGee.

It is 9:15. Sorry, 9:16. This is Katie and Kay, making waves on the air since 1983. Next, we have Bubble Toes by Jack Johnson. We had a Jack Johnson Film Festival, I think it was last week, over at the Crystal Theater, put on by Nomad Inc. It was so much fun. But yeah, here's Jack Johnson for you guys.

0: All right. This is Katie and Kay in Carbondale. Support for Katie and Kay comes from you. Thank you for listening to and supporting. What am I doing? What's switchy switchy? We're figuring. Hold on. I am figuring out how to use this keyboard. Okay. What's this big thing called right here?
1: Switchboard. Turn me on mic four.
0: Okay. On.
2: Hello. The big thing with the switches, buttons, knobs, and faders is our broadcast console.
0: And I am learning it. Technology usually falls apart in my hand, so this is an experience. Here we go. And I am too loud, yes? Now I'm perfect?
2: You're just fine. And you haven't burnt the studio down yet, so, you know. Things are going just fine. music's been good. You know, we always love members of the community coming in and playing their jams here, Aubrey.
0: Here, I'm going to give, speaking of music, I did not pause this one song. There we go. Haha. I know how to use things. All right. Let me finish this guy up. So what time is it? It is 9:30 on the dot. 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The place to do it is katieandkay.org. I will be here until 11 o'clock. The studio number is 970-963-2976. Some of you may know me from this dating game show I do around the valley. I'm calling out to people asking for their hot takes on what it is like dating around this valley. If you have any crazy stories, don't name names. We all know each other. Or if you have, just anything to say about it, or even talk about the next event, which is over at the Carbondale Pool, July 31st. It's Baywatch themed after hours, 7 to 9. And then we're doing an after party over at Sprazzo. Who else we got here? We also have Cooper here. He does not want to get on the mic. So I am going to put the next song on. And I just turn this up like so and press play, yes? I'm so good at this. Y'all, I'm going to be a professional real soon.

0: All right. We are back.
1: And my brother, Zach, has popped in. Thank you for gracing us. Do we have it on?
2: Hello.
0: There we go. I'm figuring out the mic. I got it.
1: So we got Cooper, Zach, and then Tracy here. It's Tracy, right? Not Stacy?
0: I'm so sorry. Hi.
3: Damn.
1: I know. I'm the worst.
2: Right at the gate.
1: Don't make me look bad, all right? At least I admit it. Anyways, we're all good here. Awesome. Music's off. It'll be clumsy for a little bit. Like that. I just dropped my bottle. Anyways, Zach, how's your night? How you feeling?
3: Oh, great.
1: I'm crazy sore. Everybody knows my trainer, Erica. She has her hands in everything in the community. She's my trainer, and she's trying to kick my ass. If you're listening, hi. How are you?
2: Yeah, thanks a lot for that.
1: For what?
2: For the warm-up whatever thing that that she gave you. That thing was terrible. Always go through and just go do your lifting and stuff, and then like someone goes, oh, have you ever tried putting your legs above your head while holding a kettlebell? And you're like, no, but I guess that's a good core workout.
1: I guess
2: thanks.
1: We're doing it now. How do I, is this for my ears? Oh, my headphones, and we're up. Okay. Perfect. Can you hear yourself better too?
2: Yeah.
1: Okay. Okay. Fantastic. Yeah. No, I'm going to be walking weird.
2: Erica got her hands and everything.
1: Anyways, Zach, what were you up to tonight?
2: I just got done playing a little music up in the boondocks.
1: I really should know this. What do you play?
2: The drums.
1: This is my brother. I should know this. What?
2: Yeah, the drums.
1: Don't you play a guitar too?
2: We have a cool little setup. We have guitar, keys, bass, drums, two drum kits. All the organ, a bunch of random instruments, but just collected in a garage. And nobody knows actually what they're doing. So from afar, it probably sounds like the Grateful Dead.
1: You just pissed off like a whole bunch of people.
2: I'm here to rage bait. I don't know if I'm not here to have conversation. I'm just here to get people listening and go, I don't like that. That's fine. If we go up and jam around, and everybody will eventually like get up and we just do a switch. And somebody tries drums next, somebody goes guitar next. I am awful at guitar, so it never ends up good. But
1: I remember you had like a mandolin and a banjo.
2: Mm-hmm. That was dumb. That was really smart of me. I'm going to get
1: Mom's
2: into
1: listening.
2: This.
1: And yeah. She's probably like, yeah, I spent a lot of money on that thing.
2: Yep.
1: So you had this idea to play a game?
2: Oh, yeah. We're going to need more voices on it, but the...
1: come on, Cooper, be brave.
2: We're going to do, well, it's, I think everybody's played the game, Smash or Pass, and usually you'll use like, characters or people from movies or celebrities and stuff, and you'll play Smash or Pass, but in connection to, the no swipe that's going to be happening, well, I think we could do Smash or Pass, with, first date ideas.
1: Perfect. Do you have any, like, off the top of your head?
2: Well, yeah. Okay, so Smash or Pass for a movie. And it's really what we need is the guy's point of view and the girl's point of view, because it's going to be...
1: So three against one. Cool.
2: Right, yeah. Defend yourself. first one, a movie date, taking someone out to the movies. Smash or Pass.
1: Pass. Do I go first?
2: Sure.
1: Okay. Yeah.
4: Is it all one at a time, or do we all just blurt out our answers?
5: I think we should just blurt out. We should just be talking over each other.
2: Blurt,
5: I think.
2: Defend yourself.
5: I say pass.
1: Pass.
4: Sure. Pass. Yeah.
2: Okay.
4: I mean, the Crystal Theater is. I'm kind of biased, but you know. Otherwise, if we're talking. Standard movie
2: this
4: theaters
2: isn't to say,
4: definitely pass.
2: Well, yeah, it's this isn't to say necessarily that like a movie date is an impossible. I pass because like as a first date, you know, you want to have a conversation with somebody, and you go like, oh, let's go see a movie, and then you just sit in silence next to somebody, not knowing if they like this kind of movie or any, like, it's, and then at the end you go, did you like that? Like, yeah. what is the conversation? So I, as a first date, I don't think it's a, think
4: yeah. And you're not familiar enough to get all handsy on a first date probably. So,
1: date three. Yeah,
2: yeah, exactly.
4: Yeah. What is the exact date number that a movie is a smash? When does it go from pass to smash?
1: 3 weeks. 3 weeks. No, like, well,
5: let's say
1: consistent dating.
5: The
1: 3 weeks in.
5: Fifth date, you know?
2: Yeah. I think I'm on with that one.
1: I would say like 10th.
5: Well, no, really? what if the date's just over at your house? You're just watching a movie.
1: That's not a date. That's lazy.
5: Why isn't that a date?
2: okay. Smash.
5: Hey, how about a night in? Smash or pass?
2: Okay, well, that's what I was saying. Smash or pass, a night in where you either cook together or somebody cooks and somebody does something, you know, one of those.
1: Not for a first date.
2: For a first date, yeah. That's probably a pass.
1: Pass. I mean, don't know you.
2: Because the problem with that one is because the guy thinks he's going to smash. So yeah. it's trying to get someone over to the house on the first. I think.
5: What if you did know him, though?
1: If you did know him, then that's, I guess that'd be fine.
2: That's true. But it is Carbondale, so there's a good chance you know the person before you even go on the date.
5: Yeah.
1: But if I just met the person, they're like, hey, how about I make you dinner and we'll like watch a movie? It's like that guy thinks he's going to smash.
2: Yeah.
1: So if it's like if it's a new person, that date doesn't come until you already have this idea that this is something I want to do. Like, okay. If you want to smash already, like, you know, the person that you're inviting over wants to smash.
2: What about the activity date, like the bowling or the putt-putt?
1: Pick one.
2: Bowling.
1: Smash. 100%.
4: I'll smash on putt-putt before bowling, personally.
1: I can't stand putt-putt. Putt-putt can just fall off the face of the earth for me.
2: I love putt-putt. To me, they're on the same plane. I'm down for either one. It's a sport that I'm probably not good at, but it's not, you know, doing something that I'm probably gonna, well, I'll probably embarrass myself at it, but it's bowling, and I'd be like, hey, who bowls? You know, and whatever.
1: Yeah. I think, honestly, I'm like, what's my problem with putt-putt? It's that I'm so damn tall, but so everyone in this room is over 6 foot. And I don't like how I'm like hunched over that freaking like tiny ass little putter, you know?
5: I think it's fun.
1: It puts me into like little shrimp position.
5: It's funny. Like, the contrast is awesome. Everyone always asks me, do you play basketball? I'm like, no, I play mini golf. It's funny.
4: I think you get a sense of who you're dating, their competitiveness, right, a little bit better in putt-putt, just because nobody's great at it.
2: Right.
4: And bowling, you know, you've got your like savant bowlers who are like, ooh, I'm not good, and then like a 185.
2: They play it off like they've never played, but they have their own shoes, their own ball.
5: Yeah, the glove.
2: Yeah, the glove, the wristband, or the wrist guard.
4: It doesn't curve that
5: much. It's totally fine. Like, I just come in every once in a while, every weekend, every Thursday, sometimes Tuesdays.
4: Nobody's a putt-putt pro, and if they are, they're on a real golf course, I would like to think.
5: There's a guy out there going, I'm a real putt-putt pro. I got one. How about a hike, first date, smash or pass?
1: Do you know the person well or not? Did you? Okay.
5: You.
1: That's the rule. Like,
2: pass.
5: You.
1: Me?
5: Yeah, you come up with the scenario.
1: Okay, so if I just met the person.
5: Yeah.
1: If I just met the person, it's a hard pass.
4: So never met somebody before, you're not going into the middle of the wilderness alone, right?
1: Yeah, no.
4: Okay.
1: And they just like, this has happened before. They're like, go ahead, be in front of me. And it's really, they're just looking at my butt the whole time while I'm up on the mountain. You know?
2: Okay.
5: Yeah.
2: There's that. I don't want to be the guy on the thing that goes, hey, you want to go up into the wilderness together for the first time?
1: Like, mm-hmm.
2: Trust me. You can, but I don't know. But for a first date, it's just, I feel like I'm going to, but also too, it's one of two options for me. It's the
5: implication. I get it. I get it.
2: Right.
1: Okay. So
4: I mean, statistically, if you're dating someone in Carbondale, you've probably already been on a hike with them.
2: True.
1: No. Okay. So actually, last week I was just asked out by a guy over at the gym, and
2: you know who you are.
1: You know who you are. You're gonna hear all the things I feel about it right now. But when he asked me, he's like, "You want to go on a hike sometime? Like to get to know you better." And I tried every which way to scramble out of it, just because it was a hike.
0: It's like, I don't know you well enough to go out into the woods with you.
2: I don't want to be next to a girl who is just whooping my butt at a hike, and she's having a normal conversation. And I'm like, do you like to go to the movies?
0: I know. It's not attractive. And that was like one of my other things, too. I'm like, you don't need to see me out of breath like this. Yeah. Like,
5: I mean, it is good measurement of, you know, their
2: stamina.
0: Their fertility. Like,
2: yeah. Exactly. I am a perspirator, all right? I sweat a lot. And like, even if it's not like a lot, my body just goes down to sweat, and I just go. And if a girl is to see me just like pit stains and all within the first, I'm saving myself. No, thank you.
4: She doesn't love you for your pit stains. It's, I know. She's not worth it.
5: Yeah, dude. You're better than that.
0: Find someone that will love you.
2: If you're out there for pit stains, let me hit me up at no.
5: All right, and it's another idea. What's another first date?
2: I had one.
5: How about fishing? No, it's the same thing as hiking, isn't it?
0: Actually, I would go fishing.
5: What?
0: It's not depending on where you go fishing.
5: Let's say down by the river.
0: Down by the river?
5: Yes, answer the question.
4: Is that where you fish?
0: Like, yeah, exactly. Parallel to the highway?
5: Sure.
2: And then you find out it's actually a dinner date. He lives by the river. And
0: oh, yeah. And then you want to watch a movie, too? Hanging out and
2: I got Netflix on my phone.
0: Yeah.
4: I thought we were just trash talking guys with fish on their Tinder profile pictures. So where, like, it's okay to go do the fishing, but you don't want to take the picture of the fishing.
0: No. That is not me. Okay. I am not like, oh, that sounds so bad. I'm not like other girls. But for reals, when I see a fishing picture or a hunting picture or any of the stuff in that like realm, I'm like, cool. He's like capable of doing like really cool stuff. Like, I like hunters.
2: The only thing is you don't see the behind the scenes where he was in a helicopter when he shot that deer.
0: It's like a zebra.
2: What about one of those dates where you guys go do like a class together? Whether it be like a cooking class or like a yoga class or
0: Toll smash. Yes.
5: No.
0: I would love to go to yoga with somebody and see them like fumble hard. I go to yoga a bunch. So like
2: again, yoga kind of falls under a perspiration thing for me. I don't need somebody to see how much I struggle so quickly. But as far as like a baking class, I think that'd be, I mean, or like a, you know,
5: I would cooking, do that. That sounds fun.
2: Class, baking class, like
5: you gonna make
2: like
5: cupcakes or something?
2: Exactly.
5: Yeah.
0: Yeah.
4: I think those little like paint each other things at the art studios are cute. Yeah. When you see people do them,
5: the mugs.
4: You know, just like, you know, you both are looking at each other, painting each other, and usually like one person has this awesome painting, and then the other person's is like a stick figure.
5: I was thinking like you're painting them, not a,
2: that's a
5: portrait.
2: Whole
5: that's, yeah, I know. I was like, that's a big first step for a first date, but I like where your head's at a lot more than,
4: or like the little like pottery date, you know.
5: That's kind of chill. That was going to be another one.
2: All right,
0: I do activity like that idea. Date. Go over to like the clay center and make something together. That'd be really cute. But yeah.
5: Yeah.
0: I would smash on that.
2: Smash on that.
0: Yeah. Smash on the painting too. But then
2: it's an activity. It's something to keep you doing, but you can still have,
4: I think, conversation. We need to designate perspiration activities versus non-perspiratory.
2: Yes.
0: Okay.
2: Well, technically, if we're in a pool, they won't notice. So,
0: yes.
2: That's
0: true.
2: Paddleboarding. Paddleboarding's fine because you won't see it now. I feel like there's the things that you kind of also get to sneakily learn, like the putt-putt. Like, you get to see how competitive they are, which can be
4: I've dated a ruthless putt-putt player before, and I didn't know it until, and like, I kind of almost wish we would have gone on a first date with putt-putt, because so then I would have been like, whoa,
2: you
4: okay,
2: got the heads up quick.
4: It's a red flag.
0: I truly don't care if I win or lose. I really suck at it, but I do get like aggressively like enthusiastic when I make it, so that, I don't know if that's a red flag or a green flag.
5: No, I feel like anybody playing any game is like, yeah, I did the thing. I got a one.
0: What's that mean? Yeah, the thing. I got a one.
5: No, like, I mean, whenever you're playing a game and like you score a point or something like that, and you're like, yeah, that's sick, man. Cool. I mean, but maybe more enthusiastic than that.
1: No, yeah. I'm like crazy enthusiastic. Okay. Like I'm like throwing the club and I'm like, yeah! Like
5: you're dumping the water cooler over the coach.
1: Exactly. Okay, it's like, okay. It's the first hole girl. Like you need to chill. Okay. So that's me.
5: I like that. That's fun though. I can get with that.
1: What about, I don't know. What do we got around here? Dog park?
5: Oh, shooting.
1: Let's do the dog park first, because I've been on, I would say, about 10 of those nature preserve dog park walk dates.
5: Yeah.
1: And am I dating any of them? No.
5: Yeah.
1: So I'm going to say pass.
5: Yeah.
1: Yeah.
2: Well, I think like one of the, like that is also a good judge of character kind of date. Like,
5: I like going on walks. I'd like to go on a walk.
2: Well, if you go with somebody and like they walk their dog and their dog's obviously like a little...
1: derpy, like,
2: well, yeah, derpy's one, yeah. Or whatever, like, or you just see how they interact with their dog, like, you know, they're just shouting German at their dog. Don't shout. And you're like, all right, like.
4: Yeah, all right. I mean, if they don't pick up their poop after their dog, that's an easy way to call it a day.
2: Oh, okay. Yeah. So this isn't smash or pass, but this is kind of related, and I hate this term, but does anybody have any icks? one would be like she's great, but she's a 10, but she doesn't pick up her dog poop.
5: Sloppy drunks.
2: Mm-hmm.
1: Oh yeah, that's the worst.
5: I love sloppy drunks over there, but I don't want them right here.
1: I know they're so fun to watch like in the wild, but I don't want to be associated with them.
5: No, I mean I'll help out a sloppy friend, but
1: but you want them to be a stranger.
4: No, I prefer I prefer my sloppy drunks in read mode, not edit mode.
5: Yeah, that's fair. That's definitely fair.
1: No,
4: I've got more icks than you want to know. So,
1: nonchalant is kind of an ick for me. I like people to be a bit chalant. You know,
5: just regard?
1: Show enthusiasm, show excitement. You know, like about one of those guys that are just like, hey, I like to, you know, if you're free, whatever. Yeah, I could see you. You know, just like nonchalant. Yeah, it's
2: she
1: like,
2: says that until she sees a guy freak out over a Pokemon card.
5: No, but seriously, you don't know. This is a Charizard. It's
1: so about my other ick. No.
2: What about when you see somebody who's like really into like online sports betting? Like,
1: I really couldn't care.
2: Yeah.
1: Yeah, if he's like losing his house on it, like that's an ick.
2: Yeah.
1: But if it's like he's playing safely and like just like being reasonable about it, like whatever.
4: What if he's not like financially destroying himself, but it's just his whole personality?
1: Ew. Yeah, that's a big ick.
4: I actually met one of those guys like just the other day at the Crown Park. I was throwing the stick for my dog, and this guy's like, come on, man, you gotta score. Like, oh, I got, bro. And he's talking to his friend. He's like, I got this guy like on my double, like parlay. And like the whole, that was this whole conversation.
5: If I was a girl, sports guys would definitely be an ick for me personally. Like, not that liking sports is bad at all. Like, I like sports, but like making it your entire like people who get depressed after their team loses, you know what I'm saying? Like,
1: yeah, that's their whole thing. Yeah,
5: but
1: yeah, like, it's like, you know, it has something to do with you as a person, right?
2: No, it does.
1: Yeah.
2: I didn't wear my special jersey that day. That's why
5: I didn't drink green.
1: I didn't tap the doorbell 3 times before I left. Yeah. What was the one that you guys play? What's it called? Fantasy football.
2: Yeah.
1: I actually love it when guys have something like that. That's my favorite. They get all excited about it. I got this guy on my team and this is going to happen. I kind of dig it.
2: I will say it. This last year was the first year I ever did a fantasy league, and I like it a lot. It's pretty fun. That whole like month or a couple months of drafting people the first initiation of drafting and then going through and cycling your guys and trying to make trades with people, a little bit of trash talk. Like, it does. Like, you guys remember when COVID was a thing? You remember that, guys?
1: Remember COVID?
5: Do you remember COVID? Do you remember COVID?
1: What was COVID like for you? That's one of my questions that I ask people that I'm about to date is like, hey, how did you perceive COVID? Like, tell me about it. And that tells you everything about a person. Yeah.
5: Yeah. No, definitely true. That's a really good litmus test. That's...
1: Yeah.
5: You know, and you can use that, like, I'm sorry, because I do want to hear what you're saying.
2: I'm thinking about it now.
4: now.
5: Because that works both ways, depending on how, whatever way you happen to think about the whole COVID situation, you know?
0: Yeah. Yeah. And it's like, are we on the same page?
5: Yeah exactly. Yeah. No, I totally.
0: Let's get off the subject because we might get in trouble. Hey,
5: yes.
0: You.
2: Continue. I was going to say, well, I think I was thinking of it a different way. I was thinking, like, what did you decide to do with your time?
0: That's what I'm saying.
2: Okay.
0: I get you. Yeah.
2: All right. All right.
0: No, I.
2: More like there was, even though we couldn't see each other, there was a, we'd all jump on and play Red Dead Redemption 2 or one of those games where literally you're riding a horse around, and half the time you weren't doing anything. It was just an excuse to conversate with people. Mm-hmm. And don't get to see you anymore, so I'll just ride around and kill deer on the back of my horse with the
5: That's wholesome.
2: To shoot, you know. But with fantasy football, it's kind of the same thing as, like, a group of people that I probably usually wouldn't have any relation with.
5: Yeah.
2: And then we were all doing some smack talk and all that. I don't know. Honestly, I turned around on fantasy football. That was pretty fun.
5: Well, I mean, I think it's like any – we're going really far away from first dates. But, like, I feel like it's any hobby. It has a community that you're able to associate with people who you would typically never –
2: right.
5: talk to.
2: Yeah.
4: Well, first date, draft my fantasy football team with me.
0: Okay, that
4: it's
0: got to
4: be a well-timed proposition, but
0: I would do that into the relationship because it's like
4: intimate,
0: I actually really like being like hanging out with you and everything. Let's spend this time together. Get my opinion on it. But a first date?
5: That's like 30th date.
2: Oh, dude, but how sick would it be if she's like, I wouldn't grab him right now. I'd wait for him for the fourth pick, and you're like, ooh. This girl knows what she's doing.
4: It's a lot of pressure as the season gets
2: like
4: on.
2: Josh Allen got hurt last year. Don't do it.
4: This.
0: Yeah, earliest is like a month into being exclusive. Like, that's not...
2: I go to pick someone. She's like, Tim Tebow doesn't play anymore. I'm like, oh, yeah, sorry. Only for people that know
4: he
2: sports.
4: He doesn't?
2: Anyway, no,
0: I don't know sports.
2: Exactly. Never mind.
0: And be like the big guy. I liked him. I don't know. I like how he throws. I like how he runs. That outfit's real cute, too. I don't know the stuff. But I feel like you guys get like a lot of flack for like having hobbies where you're hanging out with your boys. Like, we all need to like kind of chill on that and stop making fun of stuff that you guys do.
5: No. Sometimes women got it right. There are certain hobbies that should be never spoken of in the light of day.
0: Like what?
5: That kind of breaks the rule I just established.
0: I don't know. Be persuasive enough too.
5: I don't know.
2: Well, no, you mean like when we all gather behind the Nugget and play fiddlesticks together? I know we're not supposed to talk about Fight Club, but
5: I don't know. People who are overly enthusiastic about like My Little Pony or something.
0: Oh,
5: like,
0: oh
5: right.
0: Yeah,
5: those are people.
0: No, the bronies.
5: Yeah.
2: How does she know what they're called?
0: Boss Burgers.
2: Oh yeah, that's true.
5: People. Yeah, you know what? I'm going to end it there. Yeah,
2: I tried to.
5: I feel like you get what I mean.
0: Okay, yeah.
2: I tried to make
0: a
2: bit.
0: Go ahead.
2: I tried to make a bit about that a while ago. Where do you remember back in the 90s and like early 2000s when internet was like kind of just the thing? Like,
5: burgeoning.
2: Right. And like in movies, there would be that trope where like a guy is like getting arrested or he's dying. You know, he got shot in the stomach. He's dying.
5: Yeah.
2: And he'll like look over the person and he goes, clear my browser history.
5: Yeah.
2: Or whatever. But like nobody's made that joke in years. Like that joke went away.
5: Because everybody
4: learned to clear their browser history.
5: Yeah, everyone's responsible. You clear your browser history.
2: I think of it as a confidence thing now. I think people just don't care. And like, if you just discover that your brother was a furry, you kind of just have to go, well, I guess that's what he liked. You have to just accept it.
5: You
2: just
5: got to rock with it.
2: You just got to rock with it, apparently. But which is fine. You know, do your thing. Yeah. But then you have to now do all of his dry cleaning, which is expensive.
5: No, you don't have to.
0: No, you don't.
5: Yeah, you could. That just can just go in a bag.
0: Yeah, or in the fire.
2: I was doing it as a respect thing. But
0: anyway. Oh yeah.
5: That's nice. That's
2: expensive outfit.
5: You're a good brother.
0: Well, now I know who to talk to if I need to write a will. Have him in
2: all your brony outfits can go to the Goodwill. No.
0: Just take off my little name tag off them too. What were we talking about before? So no extreme sports because Zach would get too sweaty, right?
2: Except for snowboarding. I mean, what about a snowboarder ski date?
0: That's a good one.
5: If I could, I would.
4: Not for a first date.
0: Yeah, I haven't had a pass in a while.
5: Yeah, you're not really conversating. That's actually kind of a good point.
0: You're conversating to get stuck on the lift.
4: Yeah, what is the chairlift?
5: What is the purpose of a first date? Is a good question. What is it for you?
0: To just see if the banter's good right there. Yeah. Be playful, have fun. Yes. See if there's chemistry.
5: Dip your toes in the pool, per se. Yeah. Yeah. What do you about you?
6: Per se.
5: Same shit.
2: Same shit.
0: I feel like a lot of my first dates have gone badly because they want to tell me everything. Yeah. Yeah. No, thank you. They want to tell me everything and we're going to trauma bond right now. It's no. First dates are supposed to be light, fun, playful, and short.
5: Yes.
0: Yeah.
5: And short? Yeah.
0: Sometimes I want to have it for next 4 to 6 hours. It's no, we're not doing that.
5: Leave them wanting more.
0: Oh, yeah. Yes. Yeah. I'm not doing that on purpose, but yeah.
2: I was thinking, give them a chance to get out.
0: Said by my brother, yes.
5: That's kind of you. At least you're conscientious about it. You're
2: I have a time limit.
5: Hey.
2: The
5: good man.
2: The ski date, I think I pass for a first date. Also, too, because I've had that before up here. We go on a talk a little bit. It's not necessarily a date, but it's kind of your first time to go, would you like to hang out together? And then you go with them and you realize that they've been skiing since they were three and mm-hmm. they are just monsters mm-hmm. and you're behind them you want to go do the wall? No, I don't, Christine. Thanks. Anyway.
0: Shout out to Christine.
4: Yeah. send Christine my way.
2: Yeah.
0: Don't die.
2: I can do it now.
0: No, I've seen you on the hill. It's pretty damn good. But I would go, if I knew the person sucked, mountain biking with them. I is this something that we're finding in our family, a pattern of we can't be top? We don't want to be shown up?
2: Me personally, I don't mind it. If they're fit or, coordinated, they can do all that stuff. I think it's great, but I'm just exposing myself as somebody who goes I do the little bit.
5: You want to give yourself a week of cardio, let you get your prep, get some prep time for it.
2: Yeah,
0: I just don't want to be so, bike a bit.
5: Fair enough.
0: Yeah, I just don't want to be so aggressive the first date and everything. I do want to be able to just go let down the hill a wee, just be a little. I don't know. It gets a little aggro sometimes with a lot of the guys out here. Like what you were saying, I've been doing this since I was 3 years old.
2: Yeah.
0: Let's go. Yeah.
2: If we want to play that game, let's go rollerblading. All right.
0: Oh, actually, yes. First date skating, is that a good one?
5: If I can skateboard, then yes.
0: Yeah.
5: Yeah, I'd go for that.
0: What if I got my e-bike and we did the skateboard leash combo? Would you do that?
5: That's pretty fun.
2: I think
0: it's so much fun.
2: Now they're just planning to hang out.
0: Yeah, I know. Yeah. Cooper and I go on walks all the time. It's great.
5: You know what I really want to do? I don't know if it'd be great for a first date. Go up to Aspen, bring a longboard or a bike, and just hit the bike path and see how mm-hmm. far you could get. And you go in the early day, you pack a little lunch, maybe get some biscuits and gravy.
2: Biscuits and gravy.
0: Yeah,
5: I love
0: Zach
5: biscuits
0: and gravy.
5: There's a lot of calories in biscuits and gravy. It's fun, isn't it?
0: It's a ton of fun. It's a very slow decline. Yeah.
2: Gravy bucket?
0: Do you have a thermos? We didn't do it with gravy. No, but do you remember that time that we were going down Old Snowmass Road and these dogs went after you and Jake? Yeah, and I hopped off and I was like, "Girl,
5: that's cool."
0: Yeah,
5: we'll bring some shepherd's crooks to fend ourselves off from the wolves.
0: Yeah, from the wolves.
4: Hey, I'm gonna apologize and just jump in here and make sure you give us a little station ID as required by law at 10 p.m. or it is 10:05, right?
0: Okay, so 10:05. Thank you so much for keeping an eye on that. So, 10:05 p.m. This is Katie and Kay, Carbondale Community Access Radio, Glenwood Springs, Carbondale, the Roaring Fork Valley, and beyond.
4: And who are we listening to?
0: We have Zach here, my brother, Cooper, my buddy, and this is Tracy. He is helping me out so that I don't totally screw this up.
4: And tell everybody who you are.
0: Oh, I'm Aubrey. Hi.
5: Hi, Aubrey.
0: What do I do around here? I'm a massage therapist. My business is ebbandflowbodywork.com, and I also host the No Swipe Social around here. Zach, you also have something cool around here. He has the Workbench Comedy.
2: Yeah.
0: When's your next one?
2: I think the next one is going to be August. I think it was 23rd. I'll double check that. But yeah, look for the next open mic that's going to be happening over at the Crystal Theater in August.
0: All right. Cooper, what are you working on around here? He's writing a book.
5: Yeah.
2: What's your book about?
4: It's in falsetto.
5: Yeah, that sounds about right. It's
0: not Mike.
5: it's just a Dungeons and Dragons thing.
0: Hell yeah.
5: It's, yeah, thank you. Yeah. But apart from that, I do drywall.
0: Cool. And Tracy, do you have any projects?
4: Just keeping this radio station running and making sure to get some vitamin D in the Roaring Fork Valley. Getting ready for Mountain Fair. Is everybody warmed up for Mountain Fair?
0: Oh yeah.
5: No.
0: Yeah. I'm stoked. No.
5: Thank you for maintaining this radio station. It's very generous of you.
0: I appreciate it.
4: You know,
5: it's cash money, brother.
4: It's not just me, but I do my part.
5: Thank you for your part.
0: Did you guys notice last year that the outfits have turned more like Burning Man? At the Mountain Fair, like more so than usual.
5: I wish it turned more Burning Man.
4: I think the outfits at Burning Man turned Mountain Fair.
0: Really?
4: Uh huh.
0: I haven't been Burning Man before.
4: Because all the people that used to go to Burning Man started off at Mountain Fair before Burning Man was ever like actually in the mainstream.
5: Carbondale used to be cool, man.
0: We're trying to get it there again, so don't worry about it.
5: We got to lower the property value. I'm just kidding.
2: Everybody needs to, well, like, I don't know, last year I tried to, but everybody got really mad at my tank top.
0: What was your tank top?
2: Well, it wasn't really a tank top. It was more just like
5: were they more upset that they couldn't
0: glitter pasties?
2: It was, you know, those like necklaces, like the candy necklaces.
0: Uh-huh.
2: It was basically a shirt built out of those.
0: What's wrong with that?
5: I mean,
2: well, because I ran out of candy like really early. That is a good one. I was walking around, they're like, really? No more? And I was like, sorry.
5: It's just you're wearing a string mesh.
2: It was, yeah, it was so sticky. It was like, I was like, just bite it off. And they were like, I'm trying to get it off. And I was just like, just bite it.
5: Oh, jeez.
0: And I would just like to do a shout-out. My dad's listening. Hey, Dad.
2: Dad knows. He's the one that said, don't wear that. And I was like, whatever, Dad. I'm going to do what I want. I'm 32.
4: It's not a phase, Dad.
2: Stop judging me. This is why you didn't let me go to theater camp.
5: What would you call that as like a category? Like
2: edible underwear? I mean, shirts? I mean...
5: The desire to wear edible things.
2: There's a term for it.
0: I mean, I could discuss it for sure off the radio.
2: Yep.
0: Yeah.
2: Yeah.
5: Okay.
0: Okay. These things make sense to me.
5: Yes.
2: I'm excited for this one. I need to double check and see if there's still openings for the wood chopping.
0: Oh, me too.
2: Yeah.
0: I still haven't chopped any wood, but I feel like I'd be good at it.
5: I appreciate that unearned confidence.
0: I mean,
5: no, you are strong. You are strong. Yeah, no, I wouldn't doubt it.
0: No, but have you seen me chop wood? It just goes right in there and goes ka-dunk, and nothing happens. So I gotta really practice.
5: We'll pick up some 2x4s. We'll see. We'll get you.
0: Yeah, that's the thing. Is that where do you get the wood to practice anything besides 2x4s?
5: I mean,
0: it's not the same kind.
5: Obviously, but if you could split a 2x4, you can split a log.
2: Accuracy.
5: Yeah. For real? It's so much smaller, you know?
2: If you can dodge a log, you can... No, I don't know.
5: Yeah, I saw what you're going for. A for effort. Yeah.
2: Right.
5: But yeah, don't forget to sign up for the log chopping competition.
4: The wood splitting is the official term there.
2: Thank you. Sorry about that.
4: But it's okay, you know. Like, I think chopping is when you go crossways, but
5: okay.
4: The splitting is when you go straight down into an already cut out. I just kind of made that up, but I think if you know,
2: sounds correct.
5: No, it's
4: getting,
5: I believe
4: if we're getting
5: it.
4: Semantic, I
0: it's
4: think that is
0: splitting.
4: Log chopping versus wood splitting. That is the scientific difference.
5: The confidence with which you spoke that, I'm going to choose to believe that categorization.
0: We'll get Thor Bradley on. He'll tell us all about it.
4: All right.
0: Back to Smash and Pass. What about karaoke?
5: Yes.
0: Yes?
5: Yeah.
2: Smash.
5: It'd be funny.
2: Yeah.
5: I bet you $5. That's the thing. Most people can't sing very well.
0: Yeah.
1: I mean, what would it be a red flag or green flag if your person did it anyways and they sucked?
5: As long as they had fun.
2: That's a green flag.
1: Green flag. Okay, yeah. Cool. Yeah.
2: Well,
1: then I'm gonna
2: it depends on the attitude.
1: Yeah.
2: If they go up and do terrible and know that they're doing terrible and embrace it, smash. If they go up, do terrible, and go, did you see that? I'd be like, ah.
1: Oh,
5: but yeah. You know, actually, I'd say either way.
2: Actually,
5: yeah. To be fair,
1: because somebody's getting embarrassed.
5: Yeah,
2: that's true. That's true.
5: Yeah.
2: That's true.
5: Why are you going to judge somebody for not being able to perform on the spot? It's not like, yeah, that's unfair.
2: Because you've never heard me do four non-blondes.
5: There you go.
2: Deserve a record deal. No.
5: Yeah. Either way, I think
1: that is like on my list of things I would sing to. What's your go-to song?
2: It's the theme song for Lord of the Rings.
5: Just vocalizations. I love it. That'd be sick. I don't know, something by Sam Cooke.
1: Really? Are you a good singer?
5: I
2: listen to that baritone.
5: that vocal fry. Thanks, man. No, probably not. Not. I don't think I would.
2: You got up there with a lit cigarette and sang a crooner. Oh, I'm in. Smash.
1: Smash.
5: Like
1: for
5: Shatner,
1: sure.
5: Though.
1: Yeah.
2: Yeah.
1: Who was that song that you wanted me to play earlier, but I didn't know the vibe. I was like,
5: oh, yeah. Fats Domino, Ain't That a Shame. It's a really good song.
1: That's the old one. I don't know it.
5: I'm not going to sing it for you. You know, nice try, though.
1: Yeah, I was trying.
2: Eve 6, Inside Out.
1: That's a good one.
2: That's always. Yeah. That's always.
1: I've seen you do it too. It's
2: like
1: good.
2: It's like 2 minutes and 15 seconds. So that's why I love
5: short
2: it.
5: And sweet.
2: Short and sweet. Do it real quick. Yell a little bit. Get out.
5: I just want to throw this out there. I do think that they should edit karaoke songs to be like two verses, two choruses, and then that's it.
2: Yeah.
5: Because like some of them are just too long, man.
2: Yeah.
5: I mean, obviously, Freebird is a really funny one to do.
1: These Boots Are Made for Walking by Nancy Sinatra. Also just a like choice. A few words.
2: These boots or these bits?
1: Boots?
2: Oh. I thought it was these bits are made. But anyway, sorry.
1: But you get to dance most of the time. And then there's only a few lyrics like that you don't have to really figure it out. Like they're super easy. Yeah. And it's just like that big dance solo.
2: So, do you have a go to?
1: Yeah.
4: Surfing Bird.
1: Surfing Bird?
4: I'm totally kidding, but
2: Cooper's up next with tequila.
4: There's this there's this place you could go in Denver that was like it was almost karaoke, but it was like for people who didn't really want to do karaoke. So you'd tip this band and they'd play the song that you wanted them to play live.
2: Oh heck yeah.
4: And I

0: like okay,
1: everything so. From like Seal to Tupac, like they can do it on piano. It's like, I don't know.
0: Okay, so calling out artists in Carbondale, if you want this to happen, maybe like keyboards over at Black Nugget or something. Wouldn't that work?
1: Yeah. You'd need.
2: I mean, they'd have to be pretty good.
1: Pretty good.
2: Yeah.
0: I mean, have you heard the artists around here? They're amazing.
2: I love all the people around here, but they're.
0: From what I heard from a pianist that did dueling pianos, apparently it's only like so many notes that they have to go with. Like if you actually listen to what they're doing, like they're just going along with the beat with like certain notes.
2: So they're just playing a key.
0: Yeah.
2: You know, that's fair. That's actually fair.
0: Yeah, you don't have to be amazing. You just have to be enthusiastic. Enthusiasm gets you everywhere.
2: You still gotta hit the buttons rightly.
0: Rightly.
3: The piano buttons.
0: Yeah.
1: You know, that piano button.
0: I had the piano buttons. How are we doing on the sound? Are we too loud? We're good?
3: I mean, we're a little loud, but, you know, it's all good. Everybody's at least got a good radio voice. It's kind of, a lot of times, it's harder to get people to not be too quiet than to be too loud. So, I think we're all right. You guys all got strong voices.
4: Welcome back to KD&K, where we're playing Smash or Pass. If you've got a good Smash or Pass idea, give us a call.
0: Like everybody calls right now. All right. So actually, since we're doing that, it's 10:15. This is KD&K Community Access. Also, can I just give a shout out to Diego? He's out of town right now, but this is usually his show, Alphacino. He's listening right now. Hey, Diego. And then also shout out to Mountain Fair, which we already have. What is your guys' thing that you're looking forward to on that? With Mountain Fair. What's your favorite thing about Mountain Fair?
2: Pass.
0: Mine's the music.
1: Cooper doesn't like crowds. No, I'm just kidding.
2: I don't. No, you're completely correct. You're correct.
0: It's a live music and watching the people dance. Like I usually get up in there and everything, but I love how enthusiastic like that core group in the middle usually is. You know what I mean?
2: Yeah.
0: Shout out to Anders.
2: You know, I typically don't drink during Mountain Fair, so I'm gonna try drinking this Mountain Fair. Hopefully, it'll change my opinion on the crowd.
0: Shout out to drinking.
2: Yes.
1: Nope. No,
0: just kidding. Just kidding. We're not.
3: Come by the KD&K Cantina 3:30 to 9:30 Friday.
1: Yeah.
0: Okay.
3: KD&K staff will be manning and womaning the cantina, serving up beer, spirits, that stuff.
2: Is there gonna be tequila?
3: I'd imagine there's some sort of tequila based drink there.
0: I will have tequila.
3: I haven't seen the menu yet, but
1: what? You haven't seen the menu?
3: No, I've just the music lineup's all I care about.
0: Who are you excited for?
3: I think it's cool that some of the locals are getting love again. Tommy the Animal's always good to see. Moon Tricks will be fun. I think Disgo will be fun.
2: Is Carp going to be around?
3: No, Carp's not playing this year. I'm sure they'll be around in the crowd probably, though. They're local guys.
2: Shout out to Wesley Niemer.
3: All right.
2: He's a sweet little boy.
3: I know Morgan's been booking really good music in the Oasis as well the last couple of years. So shout out to Morgan and everybody at Carbondale Arts doing the diligence and putting in the hours getting ready for Mountain Fair because it's a hustle.
0: What type of music are these artists that you just...
3: Oh, it's all over the place. I don't think there's too many that are like you can pigeonhole into one genre.
2: They're all live bands, right?
3: Yes. Yeah. Well, I think I want to say Beat Bop Boop is playing, and that's they're playing live, you know.
0: Yeah.
3: But playing electronic instruments live, some people will discredit the quote unquote liveness of that sometimes. Which I know you won't. But.
2: Well, there is a different vibe between the two, you know. I think not that either is better or worse. It's just they're just different, you know.
0: Yeah, I feel like the techno stuff is like a lot more intimidating, you know. But I find technology in general just extremely complicated.
2: I like electronic music. It's a good time.
1: I'm most excited for the face painting.
2: Oh, I want to look like a tiger.
0: Actually, I was just about to say that. Doing a tiger painting.
2: Oh, yeah, tiger. Yeah.

0: How's face painting for a first date idea?
1: Yes.
2: Okay, actually, I saw this on Instagram. These two friends, she's like, we've had too many drinks, and we're going to face paint each other. And guess what they painted? And so it was like from different movies and stuff. And
1: oh.
2: I was like, yeah. And so I would paint your face, and you would try to figure out by like 20 questions what I painted on your face.
1: Okay.
2: I think that's actually a pretty rad like first date idea.
1: That would be a great first date idea.
3: I saw you use nothing but green, so am I Shrek?
1: No. There's only a handful of like Donatello, Kermit.
3: Yep, Spider-Man.
2: What's that guy from Monsters, Inc.?
3: Spider-Man.
2: Monsters, Inc. guy.
1: Oh, Mike Wazowski.
2: Yeah,
1: Wazowski. That would be really hard. Yeah. Like, you just have, like,
2: a big eyeball.
1: A big eyeball. Yeah.
3: Pretty cool.
2: So... Okay, so yeah, face painting, first date, done. Yeah,
3: smash.
2: For sure. Or like, how about, there's the drawing club Tuesdays. Would you still talk to people, but you guys just like do artsy things and everything?
1: I've tried inviting I tried to ask a girl out to do that, and she didn't like it.
2: Dude, I've asked you to go out to do that with me. You didn't want to go.
1: What? I do want to go. I have literally said I wanted to go every single time. I just wasn't able to. Mythy.
2: Mm. Okay. So next Tuesday, what are you doing?
1: The drawing thing.
2: Oh, okay. It's at 6:30.
1: Also, the last one was in Glenwood, and I didn't want to go to Glenwood.
2: Okay.
1: We still hung out that day, didn't we?
2: I don't know.
0: Roaring Fork Drawing Club
2: we
0: will
2: did.
0: Be at Coco Club this Tuesday, I believe, at 6:30 p.m. If anybody wants to show up, right?
1: Roaring Fork Drawing.
0: Uh-huh.
1: Yeah.
2: That's a good spot.
3: I do like those a lot. I've gone to a couple now with Aubrey, and I don't draw, but it is a nice creative space where everybody's kind of very chill, and it has like a good creative vibe. I just went there to go write comedy and work on jokes and stuff. So if you're intimidated by the idea of it being like
2: just drawing,
3: just that, I mean, everybody is doing that and doodling and all that, but if you're looking for a place to kind of hang and also be creative and productive while you're doing it, it's pretty nice.
2: Everybody there is so chill, and the conversation's always good, and it's just like it's not like one-on-one conversation, because everybody's kind of like focused on their own thing, and then you're just kind of like, it's just like pretty passive and like easy, like low pressure. But also, like what you said, you did you wrote your comedy over there. Last time I was there, I was like figuring out games to play at the Baywatch thing that's on July 31st, 7 to 9 after hours. But anyways, I figured out a whole bunch of games over there with all those people. They're all just so creative.
0: Shouts out Lindsay and Brian for putting that on.
2: Yeah. Yeah. What are the last names?
0: Brian Colley, Lindsay Jones.
2: They're so awesome. And they did an art walk recently, didn't they?
0: Yes, among other many other artists locally.
2: They're so creative. Anyways, what were we talking about right before that?
3: Hot takes. Pineapple absolutely belongs on pizza.
0: Oh, wow. We really shifted gears
3: I'm just trying to make us debate now.
2: I love pineapple on everything.
0: I like pineapple on pizza and in hot sauce.
2: Uh-huh.
0: And by itself. And
2: I love Thai food, and put some pineapple in there. Mm.
1: I don't like food.
0: Pineapple makes the cheese on pizza melt different.
3: It adds too much moisture.
2: To the pizza?
3: Yeah.
0: You got to cook it longer and get it to unsteam.
1: You don't like pineapple on pizza?
3: I do, but I'm weird. I don't like it with the normal, like, pineapple and ham.
0: Mm. Oh, no, the ham.
2: Oh, yeah,
0: no.
2: Yeah.
3: No, the ham is, if it's pineapple, jalapeno, and like pepperoni.
2: Yes. Ooh, yeah.
0: Yes, sir.
2: Or pineapple, jalapeno, and bacon.
3: Yeah.
0: Yep.
3: Yeah.
0: Yep.
3: I worked at New York Pizza here in the Valley for about 4 years, and my specialty slice for myself was pineapple. It was a Hawaiian with jalapenos, bacon, and then anchovies.
2: Gross.
3: I know.
2: Last bit.
3: The thing is,
2: wasn't needed.
3: Everybody thinks that anchovies are like the thing that you put a whole fish. You don't put a whole fish on the thing. It's not Futurama. Like you just put a little sprinkle, like a little. It's just a little salty.
1: Wait, you sprinkle the fish on?
3: Yeah, it falls apart. It's like out of a can. It's like it's not a. You kind of like it falls apart on it.
2: So I say this is gross, but I eat anchovies out of a can.
1: I think I've only eaten them once, but I really liked them.
3: Yeah,
2: they're really awesome.
3: With,
2: okay,
3: with sweet from the pineapple and everything, like it's anyway. All right, what's the other one?
2: After I'm done with this whole diet thing that I'm doing, we're gonna order one of those. It actually sounds pretty bomb.
3: All right, movie theaters are still better than streaming.
2: Yeah.
1: Oh, that's smash. A hard one.
0: Oh, we're not doing pass or smash.
3: It's smash if you agree.
2: Yeah.
0: Yeah. You don't have any distraction.
3: Yeah.
2: True.
0: You can't just go on your stupid phone. You have to watch the movie and actually remember what happens.
1: Yeah. I mean, to be fair, they aren't really releasing very good movies anymore, though. So, like, with you want to pay money?
2: I just watched Project Hail Mary right before I got in here.
1: Any other ones?
2: No, I don't really sit down and watch movies very often. And so that was a huge deal.
1: You went to the theater to watch it.
2: No, yeah. I streamed it. Okay. But I would have gone to the movies if I knew it was going to be that amazing. But what I'm saying is that it was a movie that just came out recently that was pretty awesome.
1: Right. Well, I'm just saying that they're not, that there's aren't as many worthwhile movies.
3: You got to pick and choose. Not everything coming out is a 10 out of 10, but
1: not even everything coming out is like even a five, in my opinion.
3: So I just went to go see the new Jackass movie, the final one they just did.
2: They're going to die if they do any more.
3: Honestly, I was surprised. It was definitely a lot, but it's also one of those ones that, like, did I need to go see it in the theaters? No, but.
2: It's kind of like a tribute to them. Like, I love you guys so
3: much. I remember seeing the first one in theaters, like back in Arizona.
1: There's a
3: sentimentality to all of it. Like, I remember seeing the first, we were talking about the other night, the first Pirates of the Caribbean.
1: Yeah.
3: Like, I remember going to the Harkins Theater down the street from my parents' place. And, like, being in a giant theater, being around a bunch of people, everybody laughs at the same time, everybody gets shocked at the same time, everyone's kind of taking it back because they're hearing that soundtrack for the first time. And, like, I'm one of those saps that, like, I do get movie magic. I do get that feeling of, like, before the credits start to roll, when they play that sound of, like, the stuff wheeling in the background and like everyone's getting all kind of like I'm into it, I love the movies and I love sitting down, I love going, like, even if I
2: it's like I, this general respect too, it's like we're all gonna shut up.
3: Yeah.
0: I just saw Obsession was the last movie I saw in the theater, and that was a great movie theater movie.
1: Yeah, that wasn't made by Hollywood, just saying.
0: Oh yeah, it was for under $1 million budget, they did a pretty decent job keeping the vibes tense in the theater, and everybody was gripping the seat.
3: Yeah, you know, not touching that.
2: Watched Jack Johnson's what is it called? Film, music, surf, or something like that.
0: Had a weird name.
2: It's a documentary made by him, and it was so flipping good. I mean, I surf and everything, so there was like a little bit of like pain, like being out in the mountains when I want to be in the ocean kind of thing too. But also it was very nostalgic of like how like that culture was back in the day. I cried a bunch, but I don't know. Documentaries, are you guys watching those in the theaters?
1: No.
2: Hey, shout out to Valley Noon. She has been listening, and her favorite thing about Mountain Fair is the competitions. I gotta say, I have scurried through a crowd to see the cops and the firefighters do their tug of war, and I've climbed up a flipping tree just to watch them like get a good view. Is that just me? That's probably just me.
3: Yeah,
2: I'm a lady.
3: No, I'm good.
1: It's
0: a healthy competition for sure.
1: Yeah, they are.
0: Everybody's very healthy.
2: They're very healthy.
3: the wood splitting is my. I mean, that last year was the first year I've done it, and now I got the bug because I feel like I got my. I came in fourth last year. I was like right underneath everybody.
1: That's pretty good.
3: And now I gotta come back.
0: It's intense, isn't it?
3: Got to go in for the golden axe or whatever the thing you win is. Maybe it's. I think it's like a cash prize.
2: Oh yeah.
3: Something
2: well, like, you've been hitting the gym. You'll be fine.
3: I'm just going to go out there and Dragon Ball Z it, just chop it with my hand.
1: Do you have an axe?
3: I do.
1: You've been practicing?
3: Yeah, I got an axe.
0: He's got an axe to grind.
3: It's a 16-pounder. It's a little heavy.
2: Dad texts and said it's all technique. I hope that's what he's talking about. And then Diego says that he'll be at the Oasis. Is that the beer tent?
0: No, the Oasis is like the secondary stage of music.
2: Oh.
0: So yeah, it's kind of like a cool down. There's a lot of shade, and the music kind of runs in between the music on the main stage. So if you want to always be listening to stuff, you can bounce over to the Oasis.
3: Is that the one between what is now Tavern and Beer Works, like over on Main Street there?
0: I don't know exactly where they'll have. I think it's just like kind of on Main Street. But I haven't checked the official map yet. This year, all I know is where the KD&K broadcast tent goes.
2: Speaking of that, this is KD&K, owner operated for 43 years. Thanks to membership support from people like you. It is 10:30 and onward. So the Oasis, huh?
0: The Oasis is it's a good spot. It's developed a lot over the years. It used to just be like a kids area, didn't have any extra music, and then I think they started adding little bits of music here and there, and now it's pretty much like its old entire show all weekend. So
2: that's cool.
0: Very good for Mountain Fair to expand a little bit and give some more local artists a chance to say they played.
2: Yeah, I mean, he played First Friday outside Pepino's, and that was so good. I was the only one dancing outside of it, but I loved it. It was great.
0: Yeah, Diego's he's got a varied selection. He's always got a good vibe to play.
2: What was that one song? Wobbly wobbly. I don't know. People are probably at home laughing at me. I don't know that song.
0: Do you wanna play a song? We've been talking for a while. Do you wanna? I've been since I heard No Swipe Social was doing the Baywatch theme. I've been craving the Baywatch soundtrack, but I know you already got something queued up. So
2: you can go on to my No Swipe Social Instagram then. It's no.swipe.social, and I have a picture of me in a Baywatch outfit with the Baywatch theme. So, yeah, let's do this. The Bomb Motivo by Toco. Let's see.

H to the E to the double L. Thanks for calling my cellular phone. I couldn't make it at the moment. Hope that you understand. Just leave your name and number. I'll get back when I can. I'm all tied up. I'm the busiest man. And if you call to kick it, well, yes, I am down. So at the beeping sound, just leave a little message that should beep out now.

0: Okay. We're back.
1: We are back. Thank you. It is 10:51. This is Katie and Kay. We have Zach Schieser. Let me turn all the way down. And pause. This is my first night I'm covering for Diego with El Vecino's shows. So we have Zach Schieser, my brother, and then Cooper Marshall, my buddy. And I'm Aubrey, local massage therapist. No Swipe Social host, and now Katie and Kay DJ.
2: This is the ASMR version of the Katie and Kay show.
1: Next 15 minutes is no.
3: Hello.
0: Sorry. Okay.
2: Do you have that
0: no,
2: back?
0: Okay. No, I have a question. Okay. So I was over in Paonia for the 4th of July, and a very interesting person asked me this question, and it launched a big conversation around the bar. Is a hot dog a sandwich?
2: Oh, Lord.
0: No, it's a good question.
1: Would it be the same thing? Isn't like a hamburger sandwich? A sandwich?
0: Absolutely. I mean, okay, so this is my take on it, is that it is not a sandwich. Mm-hmm. It is a sandwich if the bun, the lower and the top part, are disconnected.
1: Mm. Oh,
0: you like that distinction?
1: Yeah, that kind of changes everything.
0: My friend Paul, he was making the argument that
1: it's a taco.
0: It's a taco, exactly, man. Hot dog is just a taco.
1: A long connected to taco.
0: Yes. Yeah.
1: Okay, Zach.
2: This has been haunting me for a long time.
0: You've heard this question before, right?
2: Oh yeah, yeah. Okay. By definition, a sandwich is meat and vegetables between two slices of bread. But then you have the...
1: Is that the definition?
2: Yeah, I just looked it up. A sandwich is a dish typically consisting of meat, cheese, and vegetables, or placed between two slices of bread, or a single slice, open-faced sandwich. More broadly, it includes any dish where bread or buns or rolls serve as a container or a wrapper for another food.
0: I will only be accepting... Oh, no.
1: He comes to a debate. We're prepared.
2: Yeah.
0: Well, I mean, at least it is pulling from Merriam-Webster. Okay, never mind.
1: So is a taco a sandwich then?
2: No.
1: Because it's not bread.
2: Yeah, it's a corn tortilla. Okay. Although most Latin food is just origami with tortillas. Did you fold it in half? It's a taco. Did you roll it? It's a burrito. Did you roll it really, really tight and then both ends are big? It's a taquito. Did you roll it kind of tight and then you throw it in the oven for a bit? It's a flauta.
0: Anyway, is it dumpling?
2: Dumpling? No.
1: No.
0: Everybody makes those. Everybody makes them though. Yeah. Like you got Russian kind. You got pierogies, the Greek kind. There's got to be Greek.
2: Yeah. Oh, yeah.
0: Isn't that just ravioli?
2: No. That's...
1: Okay, so Italian's got a kind. Yeah.
0: Okay.
2: Well, but they also have, like, the meatball sub. Is a hot dog a sandwich? Yeah, it kind of is. I think it is. Because, honestly, I used to put bologna on white bread with ketchup. And that's...
0: Just one slice?
2: Yeah.
1: That's basically... That's a hot dog deconstructed.
0: Isn't that just a melt?
2: Isn't it
0: an open?
2: No, it's two slices of bread. Put ketchup on each.
0: Oh, okay. Two slices. Okay, sorry. I thought
2: one slice of bologna.
1: We were super classy.
2: Yeah,
1: it was a family of seven kids, and so we were eating real good.
2: Yeah,
0: name brand stuff is too rich. You gotta get the off brand stuff to like really appreciate. Oh,
1: yeah. It was store brand for sure. Okay. Yeah.
2: Cool.
1: Those breads, that bread was definitely a square. It had some very distinct corners. Yeah.
0: Okay, so thank you for answering my question. So we got a yes over here. We got a...
1: Oh, yeah, it's a yes.
0: Okay, all right. Yeah. I say no only if the bun is... I just make that distinction.
2: Yeah, what about split a meatball sub? What about any sandwich from Jimmy John's?
0: Wait, is a meatball sub still connected?
1: Yeah.
0: The two pieces?
2: Yeah. All that sauce is
0: not
2: fall out.
0: It's not a sandwich then.
1: Then what is it?
2: It's a sub.
0: It's a taco.
1: That's a meaty taco.
0: No, it's a hot dog. It's just a hot dog, but like balls.
2: With balls. It's hot balls. Hey, can I get two hot balls, 6 inches?
1: Hot balls and these buns.
0: Six inch hot balls.
2: Yeah. 2 6-inch hot balls. Throw some cucumber on that. Why? Because I'm insane.
0: I was talking to Aubrey about this. Did I talk to you about it? That vegetables don't exist. It's a culinary category.
2: Cooper was the best person to put on this show.
0: There's because like lettuce is like the leaves of a plant. A carrot is the root of the plant, and then asparagus is like the stem of a plant or something like that.
1: Yeah, so it's just plants.
0: It's just plants, but there is no vegetable plant.
1: Like yeah. But it's just you're just getting in semantics about what they called the plant.
2: Yeah, I mean, like, are you going to say the thing about same thing about fruit because apples came from an apple tree?
0: Well, no, because fruit's different. Fruit is specific. It comes from a flowering plant and it contains seeds inside. So, like, cucumbers are technically a fruit, I think. Tomatoes are a fruit.
1: Because a plant fruit is something.
0: Yes.
1: It is a fruit.
0: Yeah.
1: But because vegetables are the plant. It's just plant.
0: The reason why we have the category of vegetable is because the American government wanted to put tariffs on tomato imports. It's really weird.
1: So you said he's like the best person to mm-hmm. bring onto the show. He just walked in. Yep. I was like, hey, Cooper, what you doing?
2: The government is controlling our tomatoes. They're turning the frogs. Never mind. I'm not going to.
0: They are, though.
2: Oh, wow, dude, we got our own Alex Jones in the booth today. I'm just playing. No, you're – well, I mean –
1: How many ways are we going to get in trouble tonight?
0: None. We're so careful. I'm not being as careful as you two are. You guys are very tactful. give us another
1: full
0: prompt.
1: Attacks.
2: Yeah.
0: Give us another prompt. What were we talking about?
1: Okay, you know what? Before he finds it, we were talking about like smasher pass first date ideas
0: earlier.
1: Earlier when we first got on. What about hot springs?
0: Yeah.
1: Yeah, I say smash all the way, and then I tell people I went on a first date at the hot springs. We're like, oh, that's risky.
0: It seems a little forward, though. To be fair, like now that I'm thinking about it, like typically you go to a hot springs, you're going to be wearing a bathing suit. You know, you're showing a little skin.
2: I go in the water with a robe.
0: Yeah, that's I like that. I appreciate that.
1: A full wetsuit.
0: You're comfortable in anything, yeah. Anywhere.
2: I'm going in there like Scuba Steve, 100% coverage. Diving tank, everything.
0: That's a coin flip for me.
1: But okay,
0: depends on how I feel about myself.
1: I'm pretty confident, like in whatever.
0: Yeah.
1: And so yeah, I'm totally fine. When people said that was weird, I was like,
2: I'm pass on it.
1: Pass on it.
2: Yeah, I just me personally, like I get it. But the people that love hot tubs and hot pools and hot springs, I don't. Maybe it's the fact that I grew up in Arizona. I don't like being hot. Like I would
1: see. I grew up in Arizona. Okay. I love being hot.
2: I do not. My body goes into fight or flight, and like I end up just with my feet in the water. It's just a personal thing. I understand.
1: It's
2: everybody
1: a nostalgic
2: loves it.
1: Thing for me. It's like you get a frozen margarita, get on the side of that that pool, and yeah, it's just it's wonderful.
2: I can have a frozen margarita outside of it and be at a normal temperature.
0: I don't like water, so.
1: Cooper doesn't like anything.
0: I really don't.
1: Because, and the government's after
0: him. I really don't.
2: Because the government put nanites inside the water that make you feel happy. I don't like being unhappy.
1: Feels weird on the inside.
0: It makes my tummy feel weird.
1: Okay. Just the other day, he says, I don't like bikes. And then I have this big e-bike wagon thing, and I'm like, you get on the back. And he goes, this is actually pretty dope. He actually really liked it.
0: It's pretty cool. It's still scary.
1: It's scary, yeah.
0: Yeah.
1: But then also, I think I heard you in the back go, wee.
0: I was making noises, but it wasn't a wee. It was more like, oh, okay. Oh.
1: I'm like, yeah, you like that? All right.
0: it's like very, very low tier roller coaster. I'm so lame, dude. I gotta get outside more.
1: But we are gonna go skateboarding.
0: Yeah.
1: Right?
0: Yeah. Okay. I'd love to. I think that'd be really fun.
1: You're cool with like skateboarding, like fast speeds?
0: Yeah, I can go. I can go. I can go like pretty fast.
1: Okay.
0: Cool. Yeah.
1: It's so much fun. Like when you have like the leash onto the e-bike and you're going as like fast that thing goes. Like
0: I thought we were gonna do the trip up down the bike path. Yeah,
1: that too. There's some plateaus, and so it's nice to have someone on it. What?
0: Yeah. No, I get you. I was gonna say we should move on to the next.
1: Okay. What is it?
2: Sorry. Well, this one's a real hot topic. Boneless wings are just chicken nuggets.
1: Ew. Sorry. Boneless wings?
2: Boneless wings.
1: Oh, wait. I was thinking between the two, like regular wings versus chicken nuggets.
2: Boneless wings are just chicken nuggets.
1: Yeah.
2: I've had this opinion for so long. Like, I love me some chicken tendies. I'll get down some chicken nuggets. I hate the absurdity of somebody going, can I have boneless chicken wings? No, you can have chicken nuggets and you can order them like an adult.
1: Yeah.
2: Like, that's what you want. You want to.
0: Well, aren't chicken nuggets like, shredded and then like congealed into nugget form?
1: Mm-hmm. Sometimes.
0: But then boneless wings are like chunks of meat, aren't
2: they? Maybe.
1: You would call those chicken strips.
0: But that's if they're in strips.
2: If you chop the strips up into nugs, then yes. But no, not a lot of people do that. They're getting the ones that are like, they're just a congealed.
0: My dino nuggies.
2: Yes, your dino nuggies.
0: My delicious dino nuggies.
2: Yes, and if you want to toss them in mango habanero sauce and call them boneless chicken wings, do that on your own time.
0: I prefer ranch. Continue.
2: Oh, here, that was another one. Does ranch belong on everything?
0: Yes.
1: No.
0: Yes. You're wrong.
1: I'm a weirdo about this. Yeah.
2: I don't understand ranch. Ranch
0: does not belong on everything. I'm man enough to admit that, but it is real good. Big fan.
2: I remember watching somebody dunk their pizza in a thing of ranch.
0: Oh, that's me. That was me.
1: Oh, yeah, that's actually really good. Oh,
2: no.
0: You don't.
2: No.
0: Okay, here's something I was going to mention earlier. I like getting the icing dipping cups, like that you put on like cinnamon.
2: Yeah, yeah, yeah, yeah.
0: And I dunk my pizza
2: in that. Yeah, okay. I'm with you on that.
0: Delicious. Yeah. It's sweet and savory,
1: I'm sorry.
0: I feel like a real American when I eat it, you know.
1: I wasn't listening. What was it?
0: I'm glad you weren't. I'm not saying that again.
2: You know how Domino's has like the garlic butter cup and like the sauces and all that, but they have one that's just like an icing
0: for like cinnamon sticks or something.
2: You get that just for the pizza. And then when you get down to like the end of the crust, and then you dip your crust in the
1: that sounds amazing.
0: Or in the cheese bits too. The whole thing.
2: Oh, not that.
0: It's great. No, you got to try.
2: You're insane. Never mind.
1: Okay, but seriously, French fries and your milkshake.
2: Yes.
0: Yes. Yeah. Yeah. Yeah.
1: Yeah.
2: What are we talking about?
1: Everybody, right? Yeah. Okay. Every time I do it, there's some weirdo that's like,
0: it's sweet and savory.
1: Who does that? It's like I do. Like you should. Yeah.
0: It's delicious.
1: It is delicious. Okay. What was that? What's that place? Charboiled Burger?
0: Charburger? Chaboyga?
1: Chaboyga? Freaking good. Their fries with their milkshake.
0: Charcoal Burger?
1: Yeah, in Glenwood.
0: Yes. Shout out
1: so
0: Charcoal
1: good.
0: Burger.
1: Good. Yeah.
0: In Glenwood.
1: Get an elk burger over there, too.
0: Yeah. Oh, yeah. Yeah, that's really good.
1: Do you guys like wild meat?
0: Yes.
1: Yes?
0: You mean just like meat from elk?
1: Yeah. Or like.
0: Yes.
1: Or like I have clients that like.
2: Man.
1: From big, like a big wild man, mate.
2: That's a man.
1: Okay, hot take. Coffee dates are really just job interviews. Does it feel
0: like
1: that?
0: All first dates are job interviews.
1: No.
0: Yes, they are.
1: If you do it right, it's not.
0: Well, I mean, they can be. It's not like they can't. Job interviews can be fun if the boss is chill.
2: Right.
1: I guess. Does it feel like
0: he
1: you guys
0: gets it? Yep. We're looking at each other.
2: 100%. Sorry. Oh yeah, I need to vocalize. I forget. We're not.
0: Yeah,
2: I agree.
0: Yeah.
2: And I suck at job interviews, so that tells me something.
1: I like job interviews, and yeah, they can be fun. And so
2: I am terrible at pitching myself.
0: But that's what a first date is.
1: But that's the thing is that you're not really pitching yourself at a job. Well, I guess you are at a job interview, but
2: it's
1: like
2: literally what you're doing.
1: If you just like, no, but that's the thing is I love job interviews because it's like you're seeing if you can like,
2: you
1: vibe with the person, you know? There is that.
0: Yeah. Yeah. Yeah.
1: I have that.
2: I go in and I go, why do you want to work here? I'm like,
0: it looks nice.
2: You guys seem nice, and I don't really have a lot of friends. So maybe if I work here, then you guys will be forced to be my friends. And
0: yeah, dude, that's yeah. No, that's yeah. It dating is a It's a job interview, and relationships are work.
1: Man, no, okay, I understand why Cooper's single right now.
0: What?
1: Because you see that, like, job interview.
0: Are relationships
1: work.
0: Not work?
1: They can be.
0: That's,
1: but
0: yes.
1: For the most part, it should just be fun. Like, it should be that person that you go to like...
0: But it's not always fun, is it?
2: Yeah, and
0: it's
2: I not, should be 6'3".
0: No, it's,
2: a, not,
0: it's about
2: right?
0: being able to work through the hard parts. It's about working it out.
1: Oh, sure, sure. But shouldn't that stuff be fun, too? Like, you're kind of just like...
0: Sometimes
1: feel
0: it isn't.
1: That gratification of being there for your person?
0: Well, you got to be okay with sometimes it not being fun.
1: Oh, yeah, yeah. I am.
0: Well, I mean, you seem a little.
1: I'm, like, realizing
0: you're pushing back a little bit on this idea of it being work, though, because you do have to put effort into having a good relationship with someone. Yeah,
1: but there might be a reason that I am single as well, because I'm like, hey, yo, this isn't fun anymore. I gotta go.
0: Right.
1: Right. Anyways, to the hot take, Zach. Save me.
2: Is cereal soup?
0: Yes. Yeah.
1: Gazpacho. Yeah.
0: Does it, is soup is meat a requirement in soup? I don't think so, right?
2: No. You got tomato bisque.
0: Bisque.
2: Yeah, all kinds of biscuits. You got your I was about to say lobster bisque, but that's literally a meat. Which I don't think most of them even end up having any, but anyway. a broccoli cheddar? Come on now.
0: Is that a cereal though? What is cereal? Wait, isn't cereal like specifically like the original term for cereal was like oatmeal or something like that? Mm-hmm. Like old British styles?
2: It's grain.
1: Like oats.
2: Yeah.
0: Oats,
2: yeah.
0: Right.
1: Any sort of like, cereal is like its own category of like oats and like bran and all that stuff would be considered. Yeah.
0: Cereal.
1: Weeds. Yeah.
0: So then, no, we're calling cereal by the wrong name, I guess.
1: Yeah. But the cereal that Americans? We know it as, yeah. Our breakfast in a bowl with milk.
0: I just don't, like, I mean, I'm okay with saying that Lucky Charms are soup, but like, I just, it's not
1: marshmallow soup. Yeah.
0: You know?
1: Yeah.
0: Do you think marshmallow soup would be good? How would you make marshmallow soup?
1: Same way. I would.
0: It would just be really sugary water, right? Because it would just.
1: Oh, it'd be freaking delicious.
0: It's just sticky water.
1: You know what we should make?
2: Band name.
0: Sticky water. Sticky water. That's gross.
3: Dude, I saw Sticky Water last night. They opened up for Nightbees. Anyway.
0: Oh, yeah. School. Never mind. Doesn't matter. I got a band name for you later.
2: The, let's see if we
1: can't
2: get
1: say it
2: one
1: on the radio.
2: That will,
0: I just can't remember.
1: The one that sent us out because it's 11 o'clock. By the way, it's 11 o'clock. That, it is actually 11:08. This is KD&K, Carbondale Community Access Radio, Glenwood Springs, Carbondale, the Roaring Fork Valley, and beyond. Give us a hot take, Zach.
0: But thank you for tuning in, guys.
2: Let's see what we got.
1: Yeah, make those little sounds.
0: Pew.
1: Here.
0: Pew, pew.
1: Pew. Oh, you got me.
2: You know. Well, let's do... what's a household rule you think everybody should follow?
1: Household rule. Do you have one, Zach? Off the top of your head?
2: Common areas are common areas.
1: But common areas are common areas. I'm going to add on that. So keep those areas clean because they're common.
2: Right.
1: Is that what you meant?
2: Yeah.
1: That is.
0: Okay.
1: That's
0: a good rule.
1: Deeply like embedded into us because our mom.
2: Yeah.
1: Yeah.
0: Totally fair.
1: Yeah, you can do whatever you want in your room, but the common area is like sacred. You do not touch that.
2: You have to use my desalinization tent when you come in. Enter and just let me know you're there. Turn on the little green light. I'll go over. I'll turn it on. You do have to strip all your clothes off because the bleach will ruin all of your clothes. It stinks for a little bit, but
1: it fades.
2: You know, I just have to make sure
0: it evaporates.
2: You
0: know,
1: yeah.
2: It does signal out in case there are any reptilian folk trying to enter my home.
1: We don't speak about them though, because then you summon them.
2: Well, you know,
0: you just ring a couple brass bells, man. Ring a couple brass bells, it'll be fine.
2: Well, last time they came over, they moved the salt line that I put around my house to defend from witches, and I didn't really appreciate that.
1: Don't worry, I replaced them. It's okay. And there is constant smudge smoke within the home. But that's legit. Like, I'm spooky like that. What do you got, Cooper?
0: I'm really trying to come up with anything. If you could, if the viewers could see my face, it is contorted in thought.
1: He has like a million mile stare right now.
0: A thousand mile stare. Well, okay, I thought I know what you mean. I know what you mean. Yeah, I got you.
1: You like to say it that way. I said a million.
0: Okay. Yeah, I don't really got anything. I got very silly questions. Mm-hmm. If you were to combine two animals, what would you combine together? I would want to combine a panther and an orca because I think they would be super cool looking.
1: They and are kind of already combined. They kind of look like each other already.
0: Yeah, well, just imagine an orca.
1: Furry.
0: With legs. I call it a porca.
2: A dinosaur?
0: Yeah, pretty much.
1: A porca?
0: A porca. Isn't that cute? It's a cute name for an animal. What about you, Zach? What'd you make?
2: I think we should make bears harder, more durable. So I think a tortoise and a bear.
1: Or armadillo.
0: That's what I was going to say.
1: A bear armadillo?
0: A bear-dillo.
1: A bear-dillo.
0: An armadillo.
1: An armadillo. What did we came up with a combo word the other day. What was that? Do you remember?
0: Oh, I can't remember.
1: What in the world were we even talking about?
0: I didn't know.
1: Our walks over at the nature park get weird. I'll just say that.
0: Mm-hmm.
1: Okay.
0: No, they aren't.
1: No, not for you and I, but I'm sure if someone were listening in, they'd be like, what in the world is going on?
2: She said porca a couple times.
1: Yeah.
2: I think they're from Switzerland.
1: Birdillo? Yeah. So, should we... it's 11:12.
0: Yeah, probably got to get out of here.
1: This is Katie and Kay. We all got to go to bed. We got work in the morning. Love you all. Thank you so much for tuning in. And off we go.
2: Thank you, everybody.
1: I know how to do things. Hold on.
0: Adios. Bienvenue.

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1: Earlier today, Amnesty International announced a worldwide tour to celebrate the 40th anniversary of the Declaration of Human Rights. The Declaration of Human Rights is a document that was signed by every government in the world 40 years ago, recognizing the existence of certain inalienable human rights for everyone, regardless of your race, your color, your sex, your religion, your political opinion, or the type of government that you're living under. I was glad to be asked to participate, and I'm proud to join Sting and Peter Gabriel, Yusu Endur, Tracy Chapman, in a tour that's going to begin in early September, and it's going to run for about 6 weeks. So I'd like to dedicate this next song to the people of Amnesty International and their idea. And so when we come to your town, come on out, support the tour, support human rights for everyone now, and let freedom ring.

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0: Good morning. The U.S. and Iran are fighting over who has control of the Strait of Hormuz. There's little more than a month to work out a way to end the war permanently. How likely is it that the ceasefire ends with a deal? It's Morning Edition from NPR News. After Senator Lindsey Graham's death, and with Mitch McConnell still out, the margins in the Senate are especially tight. I'm A. Martinez.
1: And I'm Michelle Martin. What are Republicans' priorities, and can they pass them? Also, the only federal agency tasked with helping elections officials no longer has anyone in charge. We hear from one of the Democrats President Trump fired, and why politicians are willing to get surrounded on YouTube by people who disagree with them. It is Monday, July 13th. On this day in 1930, the first World Cup began in Uruguay. News is next.
2: Live from NPR News in Washington, I'm Kristen Wright. The Senate will return to Capitol Hill this week without Republican Senator Lindsey Graham. Graham died unexpectedly Saturday at the age of 71 from what the medical examiner preliminarily calls an aortic dissection or tear caused by heart disease. Graham was a close ally of President Trump and known as a U.S. foreign policy hawk. The senator had just gotten back from Ukraine. Connecticut Democratic Senator Richard Blumenthal told Morning Edition he'd just talked to Graham this weekend about a new bill to impose tariffs and sanctions to help stop Russia's war.
3: These sanctions would be pivotal in getting Putin to the peace table. That was his objective, and my hope is that his death, tragic as it is, will provide an impetus to President Trump and my Republican colleagues to pass the Russia sanctions bill.
2: Graham was seeking re-election. South Carolina's Republican governor will appoint someone to serve in his seat for the rest of the year. In August, a special Republican primary election will decide on a candidate to run against Graham's challenger, Democrat Annie Andrews, in November. The winner of that race will be sworn in as senator in January. NPR's Eric McDaniel reports from South Carolina that Graham's death leaves Senate Republicans short.
4: President Trump is insistent that Senate Republicans pass his election security legislation, the Save America Act. That's a problem for Senate Republicans because they don't have enough votes to do it. It would require 60 votes to pass, and currently there are only 51 Senate Republicans able to show up for votes. The president has derailed his own intel chief confirmation hearings and the renewal of a key piece of spy legislation, as well as the implementation of a bipartisan housing bill, which went into effect without his signature, all in protest of the chamber's math problem. Now, Graham's death leaves both President Trump and Senate Republicans short a reliable go-between and consistent GOP vote as they try and do the basics, like fund the government, in an election year. Eric McDaniel, NPR News, Florence, South Carolina.
2: A fire that tore through a bar in Bangkok has killed at least 27 people, authorities say. Michael Sullivan reports from Thailand.
5: Thai authorities say they're still investigating the cause of the fire, which began with a sudden power outage, followed by an explosion, smoke, and a fast-moving fire that caused many to flee towards the fire exits in the back, only to find themselves trapped in the bathroom just short of their goal. Why that happened isn't clear, but Bangkok's governor says investigators are looking to see if any emergency exits may have been obstructed, making escape more difficult. Video posted on social media shows some patrons fleeing through a wall of flame out the front door of the Nalat Prao bar, some with their clothes on fire, before reaching safety. For NPR News, I'm Michael Sullivan in Chiang Rai.
2: This is NPR News in Washington. Actor Sam Neill has died in Sydney at the age of 78. The film star from New Zealand was known for his roles in The Hunt for Red October and The Piano, but he was perhaps best known for Steven Spielberg's classic Jurassic Park. Christina Kukula reports.
6: Known internationally for his portrayal of paleontologist Dr. Alan Grant in Jurassic Park.
7: It's a dinosaur.
6: To his most terrifying role in the science fiction horror movie Event Horizon.
8: She's come back.
6: Neill's career lasted 5 decades and spanned television roles, independent films, and Hollywood blockbusters. In 2023, Neil told the world he was receiving treatment for blood cancer, but said earlier this year that he was cancer-free. A statement on his Instagram account announced his death in a Sydney hospital. The note issued by his family described the, quote, sudden and unexpected loss, saying Neil passed with the dignity that had characterised his whole life. For NPR News, I'm Christina Kukola in Melbourne.
2: The semi-final teams are set in the Men's World Cup tournament. The final four are Argentina, England, France, and Spain. France and Spain will play tomorrow, and England will take on defending champion Argentina on Wednesday. England hasn't taken home a World Cup trophy since 1966. Oil prices have jumped today since the U.S. carried out new strikes against Iran and Tehran retaliated, striking U.S. allies in the Gulf. Control over the Strait of Hormuz is still uncertain. Prices of Brent crude and the U.S. benchmark crude rose at least 3% today. 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

0: It's Morning Edition from NPR News. May Martinez in Los Angeles, California.
1: And I'm Michelle Martin in Washington, D.C. Good morning. The U.S. and Iran continue to vie for control over the Strait of Hormuz, that crucial international waterway.
0: A new wave of U.S. strikes targeted Iranian missile and drone launchers and coastal radar sites late Sunday night. That's according to U.S. Central Command.
1: Iran responded by targeting U.S. bases in the Gulf and Jordan. For the latest, we turn to NPR's Hadil Alshalchi, who is in Istanbul. Hadil, good morning.
2: Good morning.
1: So it's been almost a week since this back and forth of strikes over the Strait of Hormuz started. Mm-hmm. What is the U.S. government saying about this latest round?
2: That's right. So U.S. Central Command released a statement late Sunday Eastern time, and they said, quote, "The Strait of Hormuz is a vital maritime corridor for global trade. Iran does not control it." U.S. CENTCOM also said that they had hit dozens of Iranian targets at multiple locations with precision munitions, claiming it had degraded Iran's ability to continue attacking international shipping through the Strait of Hormuz. Iran did not respond to that claim, but said that one person was killed in the U.S. strikes and an agricultural water pumping station was targeted in central Iran, killing a guard. Iranian officials say that brings the total number of deaths to 17 since the recent strikes began. Iran, on the other hand, said Monday it was targeting U.S. bases in Bahrain, Jordan, and Kuwait. It also targeted Oman over the weekend. Oman, of course, is a mediator in the ceasefire talks. Sirens were sounded in Bahrain and Kuwait, and the countries said they were intercepting hostile attacks.
1: Now, you know, Hadil, Iran and the U.S. are almost at the halfway point of this 60-day interim deal that was meant to take us to talks to end the war permanently. So where are we with those talks?
2: I mean, honestly, the status of the talks is kind of unknown at this point. A couple of weeks ago, the Qatari foreign minister, who's a mediator, said that they would continue after Ayatollah Ali Khamenei's funeral, which ended last week. But that was also before the U.S. and Iran began to trade all of this fire. And then last week during the NATO summit, President Trump declared the ceasefire over, but then he didn't rule out further talks. And then just now, the Iranian foreign minister at a press conference said that Iran is in touch with mediators, including Oman, Qatar, and Pakistan. He said that their role was to de-escalate the situation. And then he said, quote, "Diplomacy has no day off." Both sides are also making competing claims over the status of the Strait, and we're all feeling the consequences. The benchmark global oil price jumped more than 4% when markets opened on Monday.
1: Have we seen or heard from Iran's current leader, Mujtaba Khamenei, who is, you know, the son of the previous leader? Have we seen or heard from him since this recent exchange of strikes began?
2: We did not see him publicly, but we did hear from Mujtaba Khamenei. Well, we heard from him through a news anchor who broadcast a message from the current leader on Iranian state TV. He also didn't appear on camera. This was his second audio address to Iranians since the war began. And Mujtaba Khamenei called his father's killers, quote, "criminals," and promised to uphold the legacy of the late supreme leader who was killed in U.S.-Israeli strikes in February. Let's take a listen.
3: عهد می‌بندیم که انتقام خون پاک شما و همه شهیدان این دو جنگ را.
2: We pledge to take revenge for your pure blood, he said, and all the martyrs of these two wars. He said it again via an anchor. He referred to Iran's war with Israel in June in 2025 and the current war with the U.S. and Israel. Iranian officials said Mujtaba Khamenei was injured earlier in the war, that his legs were hurt. But again, his status is unknown because we haven't seen him publicly since he took power in March.
1: That is NPR's Hadil Alshalchi in Istanbul. Hadil, thanks.
2: You're welcome.
0: For more on the fight over the Strait of Hormuz, we've called Ray Takei. He's a senior fellow for Middle East Studies at the Council on Foreign Relations. He's also a senior advisor on Iran at the State Department during the Obama administration. Ray, the U.S. says the Strait is open. Iran says it's closed. Who has the final say?
4: Well, at this particular point, the Iranians seem to have a greater ability to close the Strait than we do in terms of opening it. And this is a context that will go on, I'm afraid, as the Gulf traffic comes to a close or reopens, pending how the tensions between the two governments play themselves out.
0: Yeah, considering in April, former U.S. Ambassador Ryan Crocker told R. Steve Inskeep on Morning Edition that Iran has shown that they can effectively control the Strait of Hormuz at will. And then that CNN report in June that U.S. intel assesses that Iran can shut down the Strait of Hormuz at will. Should we never at this point, or maybe not necessarily put too much stock in what the United States says about the Strait of Hormuz and how much control they actually have in it?
4: Well, the Iranians have proven that they could essentially intercede with maritime traffic through the use of rudimentary technologies such as speedboats and drones and so forth. And those particular instruments of pressure are not really susceptible to bombing. You can bomb radar installations and so forth, but that doesn't affect the ability to use those munitions for stopping commercial traffic to the Gulf. And this is a problem that the United States is having. It has certain technological superiority, but it's becoming less convincing in terms of its application on this rather peculiar battlefield, which is on high seas.
0: Okay, that makes sense. Now, Iran and Oman have been holding talks about the future of the strait, which was stipulated in the Memorandum of Understanding. So why would Iran then start this latest wave of attacks by hitting a ship passing through the strait?
4: Well, there seems to have been some kind of a misinterpretation on both sides, apparently, on the Provision 5 of Memorandum of Understanding. It was the Iranian interpretation that this essentially gives them the right to charge tolls and control traffic through the Gulf. The memorandum has stipulated that that would be in conjunction with Oman and other Gulf states. But lately, the Iranians have suggested that actually they have no interest in sharing it with Oman. After all, it's called Persian Gulf, not the Oman Gulf. And second of all, they don't seem to have any concerns about the Americans doing much about it, although we began to see this pattern of escalation coming into it. So there's a different interpretations about that provisions. And one of the things that had happened recently is you began to see the United States Navy as getting some of those ships through what is called Oman Corridor, which is closer to Oman. And this is one of the things that Iranians have stopped doing. So they essentially suggesting that there's no privileged corridor through the Gulf that they have no control or access to.
0: With President Trump declaring last week that the ceasefire is over, how much more difficult will that make it to come up with a deal?
4: Well, the president has declared the ceasefire over, and then he has declared it not over, and he has declared Iranian leaders and scum, and sometimes they're good people. So the president's rhetoric tends to be very volatile and all over the place. It lends him some degree of unpredictability, which has been a useful asset to him, a leverage, but increasingly it makes him a difficult interlocutor given the absence of any predictability. So ceasefire is over for now. That doesn't mean there won't be another ceasefire, simply because it is really at the core interest of both Iran and the United States for the Gulf traffic to resume, not to mention the international economy.
0: Now, we've seen several waves of U.S. strikes over the weekend, and it's intended to make it harder for Iran to attack ships. Have you seen any indication that those waves of strikes are working?
4: Well, this pattern of escalation has inherent danger in it for both sides. The Iranians are targeting American military installations in the Gulf. And what happens if one of the Iranian missiles kills 10, 15 American servicemen? Then the imperative for wide-scale retaliation by the United States will become quite pressing. On the other hand, as the pattern of escalation continues, the United States is increasingly targeting civilian infrastructures, bridges, potentially power plants, and that would inflict very substantial damage on the Iranian people. One of the ostensible reasons for this war, and even the June war of last year, was that we would try to uplift the Iranian people and empower them. As this war expands in terms of its targets, which is an inevitable consequence of escalation, the lives of the Iranian people could be very much damaged.
0: We're nearly at the midpoint of that 60-day interim deal window. What are you seeing? I mean, we've got about 20 seconds, Ray. What are you seeing about what might happen over these next 30 days?
4: Well, there's a possibility the two sides can work out some sort of an interim, again, another interim agreement that will open up the Gulf while they continue the conversation on these thorny issues. That would be essentially kicking the buck down the road. That's an optimistic scenario. The other one would be this pattern of escalation.
0: Ray Takei at the Council on Foreign Relations. Thank you, Ray.
4: Thank you very much for having me.
5: For the Daily Yonder and Public News Service, this is the news from rural America. Southeast of Austin, Texas, Bastrop County's population is booming. Now, the community has the state's first new local health department in 30 years. Indigent Healthcare Director Christy Powell says more than a third of residents are rural, and the underserved area needs more behavioral health care.
6: Our mental health needs have increased exponentially, especially since the pandemic, and and people need treatment for it, and they're not getting it.
5: Anxiety and depression spiked during the pandemic, affecting up to half of young adults. Powell says they built free online services, including self-guided assessments, wellness tools, and provider directories in English and Spanish. She says young people like private self-assessment, as do employees leery of involving workplace insurance.
6: People just don't have a clue of what they have to deal with. It's very stressful.
5: Climate change is part of what's straining Americans' mental health. More than two-thirds of adults say worse wildfires, prolonged droughts, and deadly storms make them feel anxious and helpless. Some even report post-traumatic stress disorder, violence, or suicidal thoughts. Derek Seabury with the Michigan School of Psychology says statistics show heat intensifies mental health emergencies.
7: That tends to have an impact on people who take antidepressant medication, particularly because of the difficulty with the body regulating heat.
5: He says for rural communities, services like cooling centers might be hours away.
7: There's not some community service that's saying, hey, you guys need somewhere to come, it's too hot. That's different in the city versus, I think, in the rural area.
5: Bigger vehicles might make drivers feel safer, but they're killing more pedestrians. A New York Times investigation found that since oversized trucks and SUVs were introduced 2 decades ago, pedestrian deaths rose by 75%. The higher hoods cause worse injuries, and people die more often by being thrown forward onto the road and run over. Congress is considering the Pedestrian Protection Act, which would establish minimum visibility standards. Right now, Michael Brooks with the Center for Auto Safety says federal agencies aren't doing much.
8: It's an area that they've been hesitant to regulate under the theory, I think, that consumer choice outweighs the safety concerns, but we disagree.
5: They may be extinct, but kids love dinosaurs. And in rural Dolan, South Dakota, they're eating up the Adopt-a-Dino summer reading program. The surprise hit gives them dinosaur statues and adoption certificates and a chance to read about the prehistoric lizards. George Seaman is the state librarian.
9: This gives kids a chance to read for fun and to read what they want, to explore different genres that maybe otherwise they wouldn't have in school.
5: For the Daily Yonder and Public News Service, I'm Roz Brown. For more rural stories, visit dailyyonder.com.

0: Good morning, happy Monday. This is KDNK. Mike Lemmer here with you once again this morning. Hello. As we prepare to head on out to NPR again, rejoin Morning Edition here on this Monday, July 13th. It is currently 51 degrees in Carbondale, 68 already in Glenwood Springs, and 70 in Rifle, 59 in Aspen, 46 in Leadville currently, another hot day on tap. Extreme heat warning for the Rifle area until midnight tonight. It's going to get up to 101 there today, they're saying. 98 in Carbondale, 99 in Glenwood, 91 in Aspen today even, and 79 in Leadville. Slight chance for some thunderstorms. Sunrise happened at 5:53. Sun will set at 8:35, giving us 14 hours and 43 minutes of daylight today. Good morning.
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2: This is Morning Edition from NPR News. I'm A. Martinez.
3: And I'm Michelle Martin. Good morning. Midterm elections are less than 4 months away, and a bipartisan agency that supports elections officials no longer has anyone to run it. President Trump fired two Democratic appointees to the Election Assistance Commission last week. A Republican resigned. There are no other commissioners left. Benjamin Hovland is one of those fired Democrats, and he's with us now. Mr. Hovland, thanks so much for joining us this morning.
4: Thanks for having me, Michelle.
3: How did you find out about the dismissal? Did the administration provide any explanation?
4: No, I received an email while I was waiting in the airport for a flight home.
3: But what did the email say? Just thank you for your service, bye?
4: Yes.
3: That's it?
4: It was like two sentences, and your service is no longer needed.
3: Any warning of this? Did you think this was coming?
4: In some ways, certainly the Supreme Court's Slaughter decision from the previous week had given some indication that it may be, but other than that, no.
3: The decision which basically said that the president can fire independent agency individuals at will, except I think there was a carve-out for the Federal Reserve. So for people who've never heard of the Election Assistance Commission, could you just briefly describe what was your mandate?
4: Absolutely. So the Election Assistance Commission was created by the Help America Vote Act of 2002, which was Congress's response to the contentious 2000 election. And it charged the agency with certifying voting equipment, distributing grant money from Congress, doing 50 state research to be able to help with data-driven decisions, and then serving as a clearinghouse for best practices across the country. Because each state runs elections a little differently, being able to share that information to benefit all election administrators and voters.
3: Do you have a sense of how the loss of all the commissioners, I mean, the commission was set up intentionally to be bipartisan, two Democrats, two Republicans. One of the Republican members had previously resigned. The existing Republican commissioner was allowed to resign, as I understand it, and the two Democrats were fired. So going forward, what will the commission do? Does it have any opportunity to or any ability to function without commissioners?
4: So there's a great team there. There's a great staff in place, and they'll continue to do their work. The role of the commissioners was really to set policy and set the agenda for the agency going forward. And so certainly that will be impacted. There is the adoption of things like new voting system standards that can't happen without a quorum. So there are consequences. But again, much of the work of the agency, I'm hopeful, will continue because there's a great team in place that will continue to serve the state and local election officials around the country who actually run our elections.
3: Is it your sense, having done this work for quite some time, that elections officials across party lines benefited from the work of the commission?
4: Absolutely. And so much of the work that we did was driven by a customer service mentality. We're not a regulatory agency. My colleagues would sometimes say assistance is our middle name. And so much of that was driven by the role, as the Help America Vote Act set us up, was to serve election officials. The state and local election officials across the country have a tremendously difficult job. That job has only gotten harder in recent years. And so while the agency, while the EAC is small, it has been doing what it can with the resources it has to try to make their lives a little easier, to try to share some of those best practices, to try to provide the support for those state and local election officials.
3: So many people who work on and study elections say, or they believe, that these firings are part of the president's effort to influence elections or to interfere with them to the benefit of himself and his party. Do you think that that's true?
4: I think it's very concerning. I certainly think that it is an erosion of sort of the norms and the structures. As you mentioned earlier, you know, the agency was set up to be a bipartisan independent agency. So much of election administration, you have bipartisan teams, and that's a checks and a balances with the parties working together to agree on the rules so that you know how the elections are going to be run, and ultimately so the winner can be confident and the loser can be confident and acknowledge that they lost their race. And as you eliminate things, or if you get rid of commissioners, for example, or as you eliminate some of these other sort of safeguards or norms, it certainly strains the system and is certainly also likely causes people to lose faith in our democracy and in the process and their confidence in our elections. And that's okay. Very concerning.
3: That's Benjamin Hovland. Until last week, he served as a commissioner of the Election Assistance Commission. Mr. Hovland, thank you so much for joining us.
4: Thanks for having me.
3: The American Red Cross says there is a national blood emergency because of a big drop in donations. NPR health correspondent Rob Stein reports.
5: The Red Cross says there's an urgent need for more people to roll up their sleeves and donate blood. Dr. Courtney Lawrence is a medical officer at the Red Cross.
6: The blood supply fell nearly 25% during the month of June. So we're letting blood donors know that they're urgently needed to give now. So that helps ensure that patients are going to receive the life-saving medical care that they need in the hospitals without delay.
5: Now, a drop in blood donations is not unusual at this time of year.
6: Summertime, we tend to see that people oftentimes get quite busy. They're outside of their common routines. They may be traveling on vacation. So even some of our regular blood donors take time off.
5: At the same time, blood drives at schools and colleges are on hiatus. All that tends to coincide with a jump in the need for blood. More people are biking, hiking, boating, and doing other activities that can cause injuries requiring transfusions.
6: I have a lot of friends and relatives who are motorcycle enthusiasts. And so during the winter time, when it's cold and less comfortable, they're not out on the roadways. But this time of year, they're often going out to enjoy the nice weather outside. And we see higher traffic patterns as people are moving from one place to another for vacation. And so that can be a setup for increased motor vehicle accidents.
5: And this year, all that's been compounded by an influx of people in many parts of the country because of popular events like the World Cup Games. The Red Cross says there's currently a deficit of about 3,500 units of blood each week that could force some hospitals to do things like delay elective procedures. All types of blood are needed, but the Red Cross says the current shortage is especially serious for blood types O and B negative. Rob Stein, NPR News.
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7: I'm Mary Louise Kelly. 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
9: Live from NPR News in Washington, I'm Dave Mattingly. Oil prices are higher today following the latest U.S. airstrikes against Iran. U.S. Central Command says American forces hit about 140 Iranian targets on Saturday and dozens more yesterday. They included Iran's air defense systems, coastal radar sites, and small boats. This follows more Iranian strikes on commercial ships in the Strait of Hormuz. Ray Take is a senior fellow for Middle East Studies at the Council on Foreign Relations. He was also a senior advisor on Iran at the State Department during the Obama administration. He says U.S. airstrikes are having little effect on Iran's ability to disrupt commercial shipping in the strait.
10: The Iranians have proven that they could essentially intercede with America.

0: is downplaying expectations. This is NPR News. Flags are flying at half staff in South Carolina following the death of Republican Senator Lindsey Graham. He died over the weekend from what a medical examiner says was a tear in the aorta, hours after he'd returned from a trip to Ukraine. Graham spent more than three decades in Congress, first in the House and then the Senate. Luis Alfredo Garcia with South Carolina Public Radio reports on reaction to Graham's death in the Palmetto State.
1: The 71-year-old senator was known nationally as an ally of President Trump, and in South Carolina, he was an ever-present political figure. Edward Reynolds is the volunteer fire chief in the town of Central. It's the town of about 5,000 people where Graham grew up.
2: We're going to miss him because he helped us on a lot of local issues, grants, different things like that. When we had a question, we'd call his office and he'd get back to us. And so I think a lot of people's going to realize what hard work he did do.
1: Reynolds says no matter what national responsibility Graham had, it never felt like the senator forgot about Central. For NPR News, I'm Luis Alfredo Garcia in Central, South Carolina.
0: The state's governor is expected to appoint someone to serve out the remainder of Graham's term ahead of a Republican primary next month. Graham had been seeking a fifth term in the Senate in November. NASDAQ futures are down more than 1% ahead of the open. I'm Dave Mattingly in Washington.
3: 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Keep it tuned to KDNK for your local and regional news later this hour. Coming up on today's news, we've got an update on a small fire outside of Carbondale Sunday afternoon, along with an update on the Babylon fire in Utah. 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
5: It's Morning Edition from NPR News. I'm A. Martinez in Los Angeles, California.
6: And I'm Michelle Martin in Washington, D.C. Good morning. Congress returns from their July 4th recess today with the death of South Carolina Senator Lindsey Graham and Senator Mitch McConnell's continued absence. Republicans face even tighter margins.
5: Now, President Trump's nominee for Attorney General has his confirmation hearing set for this week.
6: Joining us now to talk about all this is NPR Congressional Correspondent Claudia Grisales. Claudia, good morning to you.
7: Good morning, Michelle.
6: So Congress is already coming back to a pretty long to-do list this week before the sudden death of Senator Graham. What is on that agenda?
7: Right. Senate Republicans scheduled a hearing for President Trump's attorney general nominee. This is Todd Blanche. But since Graham was a member of the Senate Judiciary Committee set to hear from him, what exactly comes next is unclear, given some Republicans' existing concerns about Blanche. Separately, Trump's nominee to be the top intelligence chief, this is Jay Clayton, he is due before another Senate committee for his bid for confirmation. And two Supreme Court justices are also slated for rare testimony as part of an annual appropriations process. And in the midst of all this, lawmakers are also facing questions about the Iran war, the funding, and more broadly, their oversight.
6: Does Graham's death change the calculus on these priorities?
7: Yes. To start, he was chairman of the Senate Budget Committee, which will need to recalibrate their plans. And of course, he had this outsized role in foreign policy. Lawmakers in both chambers say they're now anxious to tackle a Russia sanctions bill that Graham, in his last press conference on Friday, said the White House had signed off on. And he also said he was more optimistic than ever that they had found a formula to end Russia's war with Ukraine. I talked to Texas GOP Congressman Michael McCaul about this, and he said he's determined, along with other members, to rename the bill in Graham's honor and start moving it this

0: week. Graham was also set to play a key role in pushing the annual defense policy bill, so his absence will be felt as lawmakers try to address this. And of course, South Carolina will have to sort out what to do with the vacancy that Graham leaves.
1: So I think it's fair to say that the Republicans' agenda was at a standstill before the recess over Trump's proposal for this new voting law, something we've been reporting on extensively. So what's happening with that?
0: Right. We especially saw that in the House. Last month, a group of hard-right GOP lawmakers brought work there to a halt over Trump's demand that they pass the Save America Act. That's the voting bill that would require proof of citizenship and photo ID in order to vote. And that's not the only thing Trump's push for the Save Act derailed. You might remember he canceled a signing ceremony for landmark housing legislation that passed with huge bipartisan majorities. But it doesn't look like Trump is letting go of the Save Act. On NBC's Meet the Press with Kristen Welker, Trump said it came up in a conversation with Graham hours before his death. Graham was on his flight back to the U.S. after a trip to Ukraine.
2: Think of it. He's traveling for many, many hours. That's a long flight. That's a long trip. And he, you know, calls me about the Save America Act. He thought we were going to get it passed.
1: Do lawmakers expect President Trump to keep his hand so heavily involved on Capitol Hill?
0: They really hope not. However, Speaker Mike Johnson has been trying to thread the needle between his demands and the party's broader agenda ahead of the midterms. We should be clear, the Save Act was already going nowhere in the Senate because it does not have the vote. So while Trump has shown this greater appetite to insert himself in congressional plans, there's hope in Congress for a new sense of unity to get all these priorities done as the midterms loom.
1: That is NPR's Claudia Grisales. Claudia, thank you.
0: Thank you.
3: If you spend time on YouTube, you may have come across Jubilee. It's a media company known for the viral show Surrounded. An individual debates a group of people who disagree with them. Guests have included commentator Mehdi Hasan on the left and the late activist Charlie Kirk on the right. But they aren't the only ones going on the show. As NPR's Elena Moore reports, politicians are too.
4: Picture this. 20 people are seated in a circle. In the center, there's a table with two chairs. One is empty, and in the other sits Democrat Wes Moore, the governor of Maryland. He's one of the latest guests on Surrounded. His assignment? Convince a room of infrequent and non-voters that casting a ballot is one of the most powerful rights an American has.
5: My first Surrounded claim is nothing shapes policy more effectively than your vote.
6: All right. If you want to debate this claim, please get to the chair in 3, 2, 1.
4: What comes next is a series of debates. Participants run to the empty chair, and whoever gets there first begins the conversation.
5: How you doing?
4: 21-year-old Nassim Rahman goes first.
7: I feel that it's more effective to mobilize in the streets rather than sometimes going out to the ballot box where I don't feel the candidates represent what I'm looking for. Yeah. I think there are other ways of participating in shaping policy rather than just voting.
5: No, and I think it's a very fair point, but also I think the goal of the civil rights movement wasn't just a protest. The goal of the civil rights movement was to get to a civil rights act.
4: Rahman pushes back. He's a self-described progressive who chose not to vote in 2024 and argues voting is an important right, but still less effective than a strong protest movement. Moore makes another appeal.
5: The frustration that you have is actually very much shared. Like, I had to convince many members of my family to vote for me. You know what I mean? And it's not because we're not cool, like we're cool. It's I had to convince them to vote.
4: This was one of several conversations over the nearly 90-minute episode. It's a massive format break for an elected official like Moore, given that political media appearances are often only a few minutes. So why go on Jubilee? One reason, the company says its audience skews heavily Gen Z. The Surrounded series is one of the company's most watched shows, with popular episodes drawing millions of views.
8: Some people call us the Gen Z MTV.
4: Jason Lee is the founder and CEO of Jubilee Media. He says young people are craving a richer discourse, so they're gravitating towards unscripted formats where it's okay to disagree. That's a space that Lee argues politicians often avoided until 2024.
8: After the election, I think that there was a realization from both sides of how important the digital conversation is.
4: On the campaign trail, President Trump targeted young voters online, doing a spree of non-traditional media appearances, more so than the Kamala Harris campaign. So ahead of 2028, it's a strategy that those eyeing a possible run for office may be thinking about. And though he says he isn't running, Moore is a potential presidential contender. He's not the only rising star in the Democratic Party to go on Jubilee. So have California Congressman Ro Khanna, Texas Senate candidate James Tallarico, and former Transportation Secretary Pete Buttigieg.
9: This platform is so unique because it appeals to both sides by giving both sides an arena almost.
4: Marian Richardson is a conservative content creator who participated in the Khanna episode. She says she doesn't agree with his views, and even though he didn't change her mind, she respects him, or any politician, for doing it.
9: I just look at it as very brave. Even if I completely disagree with their policy, it is very brave to even show up to a discussion like that.
4: It's something Jubilee's leaders like Lee are thinking about as they consider the company's future. One goal for 2028, Jubilee's own presidential debate. 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
10: 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And another hot day on tap today, 98 for a high in Carbondale, 99 in Glenwood, 101 today in Rifle, an extreme heat warning for the Rifle area until midnight tonight. Sunny with a slight chance for thunderstorms in Aspen, getting up to 91 there, and a slight chance for some thunderstorms in Leadville as well, 79 for high. Tonight, mostly clear, overnight lows in the mid-50s from Aspen to Carbondale to Glenwood, 63 overnight in Rifle. A slight chance for thunderstorms continues into the night in Aspen, and decreasing clouds in 44 overnight in Leadville. Tomorrow, sunny, hot. Slight chance for thunderstorms. Upper 90s for Carbondale, Glenwood, and Rifle. Upper 80s in Aspen tomorrow. Upper 70s in Leadville. Partly cloudy tomorrow night. And then that chance of thunderstorms continues throughout the week here. We're getting closer to the monsoon season here, supposedly. And doesn't sound like we broke any records in Carbondale over the weekend, but it depends on who you talk to. It's KDNK. Good morning.
11: Good morning. I'm Michelle Martin. Real fans of Pitbull know if you're going to see Mr. Worldwide, you have to look like him. Fans have been donning his iconic bald look at his shows. This past weekend, they set a record for it. More than 22,000 fans in London showed up in bald caps. That pretty easily set the Guinness record for most people wearing bald caps. Pitbull put one on, too, in order to be part of the official count. So Mr. Worldwide is now Mr. World Record. It's Morning Edition.
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3: This is Morning Edition from NPR News. I'm A. Martinez.
11: And I'm Michelle Martin. Good morning. The New York Times is condemning the Trump administration's efforts to get its journalists to testify about their unnamed sources. The Times reported on security concerns over the new Air Force One, a gift from Qatar. Then the Justice Department served the reporters with subpoenas. NPR media correspondent David Folkenflik is covering the story, and he's with us now. Good morning, David.
13: Good morning, Michelle.
11: So, David, we learned over the weekend that the Times reporters got these subpoenas. Well, what have we learned since then?
13: Well, it's one
3: fact, and it's a barn burner, it's that at the direction of the White House, FBI Director Kash Patel himself personally oversaw the issuing of these subpoenas and did so from the White House itself. This, according to the reporting of the New York Times about these subpoenas to its own reporters. As we've already reported, a senior FBI official called the newspaper to demand that the paper not publish and also then demand the paper reveal its sources. The paper rejected both of those requests.
1: What was the specific issue that seems to have motivated the administration to do this?
3: So the first one was Wednesday and involved the president leaving Turkey, Ankara, from a meeting with European leaders there, not on the plane donated by the Qataris to become Air Force One and kitted out, but from the older Air Force One because the Secret Service intervened over security concerns. And then there was a subsequent story just detailing some of the concerns about the security features about the new Air Force One that the old one lacks. The president loves this airplane. He's called it the world's most luxurious plane and wanted it. 48 hours after the New York Times published that story about security concerns, those subpoenas were issued.
1: What is the government seeking and why?
3: So the government has asked for journalists involved in the stories to give testimony Wednesday morning before a grand jury. And we've asked the Justice Department, the FBI, the White House, the Department of Homeland Security for comment. They haven't commented to us, but a Justice Department spokesperson told the New York Times' reporters who were reporting on this own thing in a meta way that it just wants to identify the original sources, not that it's going after the reporting. This, of course, compromises the ability of the New York Times journalists or any journalist who would be subpoenaed to get people to open up and say things off the record. There is a very real fear of retaliation, and that's particularly acute in President Trump's Washington.
1: And how has the Times responded to all of this?
3: Well, from their legal department to their CEO to their top editor, they've made clear the papers stand behind their reporters entirely. They see this as an effort to intimidate news gathering. They call it unjustified. They've said all of the resources of the Times will be behind these reporters.
1: So, David, before we let you go, the administration, the Trump administration is known for haranguing, for pressuring, even insulting journalists. But the Times is calling this an escalation. Why is that?
3: Well, I think it's in part because these subpoenas were issued at home, in part because this is usually a last-ditch effort, not the thing you do a day or two after. They haven't identified what the security concerns are. Federal prosecutors did withdraw a pair of subpoenas to reporters from the Wall Street Journal and the Post last month, but it is seen as an indication of escalating pressure as there are so many different fronts in which battles are being fought in the courts, in regulatory areas, and in other ways against the press by the president and his administration.
1: Do we think they're going to appear before a grand jury in 2 days?
3: The New York Times isn't saying, but it's basically signaling that it intends to try to get a federal judge to intercede and quash these subpoenas before they happen. The U.S. attorney who issued these, interestingly, is up on the same day on Wednesday for confirmation hearings to become a director of national intelligence.
1: That's NPR media correspondent David Folkenflik. David, thank you.
3: You bet.
1: This is Morning Edition from NPR News. I'm Michelle Martin.
13: And I'm A. Martinez.

0: 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I'm Mike Lemmer. A small fire off the Catherine Store Road outside of Carbondale Sunday afternoon was quickly extinguished by fire crews. The White Hill Fire was reported at around 3:30 p.m. and burned about 6/10 of an acre before being fully extinguished at around 7 p.m. One of the biggest fires burning right now in our region is the Babylon Fire in southeast Utah. The blaze has now burned over 106,000 acres, including portions of Bears Ears National Monument. It is 50% contained. For Rocky Mountain Community Radio, KSJD's LP McKay reports.
1: At a Thursday night community meeting, officials said the Babylon Fire remains a major threat, but crews are gaining ground on several parts of the fire. The most urgent focus is still the eastern side of the fire, where crews are trying to keep flames from pushing closer to Monticello, the local watershed, and other community assets. The meeting opened with Monticello Mayor Kevin Dunn, who acknowledged the anger, sadness, and uncertainty many residents are feeling.
2: And I think the worst part of all is sometimes I feel like I've lost control of my life. The best way to deal with those emotions, I feel, is to get involved. Go thank a firefighter. I have had the opportunity to spend hours with these men every day. The professionalism and the caring is second to none.
1: Fire behavior analyst Dana Skelly also addressed what many residents have been seeing from town, large smoke columns. She said a big column can look alarming, but it does not always mean the fire is spreading across a large footprint.
3: Right now, most of what you're seeing is burning in that high elevation fuel, but it's dense and there's a lot. And it's cleaning it up, but it makes for a lot of smoke. It doesn't necessarily make for a big fire footprint.
1: Incident Commander Tony DeMaster said the Babylon Fire is the largest fire in the Great Basin right now, with about 1,600 personnel assigned. He said crews are using both direct and indirect strategies, going right to the fire's edge where they safely can, and building larger containment features where they need more room. With KSJD News, I'm LP McKay.
0: That story came to us via Rocky Mountain Community Radio, a network of community and media outlets that includes KDNK. Meanwhile, the Willow Fire near Leadville has now burned over 6,200 acres. It is now 33% contained. Some evacuation orders do remain in place for the Willow Fire. On July 4th, close to 200 people read the Declaration of Independence in unison at Glenwood Springs Sarah Park. The event was organized by local historian Angie Parkinson and led by Glenwood Springs Mayor Pro Tem Aaron Zielinski and Councilmember Sumner Schachter. KDNK's Amy Haddon Marsh has this audio postcard.
4: My name is Angie Parkinson. I'm the instigator of this event.
5: Angie Parkinson, you organized this event, and it's a different event. You know, it's reading the Declaration of Independence instead of having a parade and fireworks. What gives?
6: Well, I think that it started about 20 years ago when Don and I attended one in upstate New York, and it's been in the back of my mind ever since. And it's moving for me. It was inspirational. It was also a way to feel part of a community. And I think that right now our country needs that.
4: So the Declaration of Independence was written 250 years ago by Thomas Jefferson. And after he wrote it, he asked for edits from his two friends, John Adams and Benjamin Franklin. Reading this inflammatory document together and aloud gives us a hard look at the reasons behind the fear and the hope that inspired the 56 colonists who signed their names to this document and risked their lives to do it.
7: You ready? All right, so everybody have your papers ready. This first part we read together. So I'll start us off. In Congress, July 4th, 1776, the unanimous declaration of the 13 United States of America. When in the course of human events, it becomes necessary for one people to assume the power of the powers of the earth.
8: This invasion of the rights of the people has refused for a long time after such dissolutions to cause others to be elected, whereby the legislative powers, incapable of annihilation, have returned to the people at large for their exercise, the state remaining in the meantime exposed to all the dangers of invasion.
9: He has erected a multitude of new offices and sent hither swarms of officers to harass our people and eat out their substance. He has kept among us
8: in times of peace standing armies without the consent of our legislatures. He has affected to render the military independent of and superior to the civil power. He has combined with others to subject us to a jurisdiction foreign to our Constitution and unacknowledged by our laws, giving his assent to their acts of pretend legislation.
10: Andrew McGregor. I live in Glenwood Springs. Super appreciative of the folks that brought us together to remind us about the Declaration of Independence and remind us how powerful the language is, and at least in my personal spin on the world, how far we've come away from that original direction and how our current executive branch looks more and more like the king and less like a balanced tripartite form of government.
5: Sumner Schachter, hi.
11: Hi, how are you today?
5: I'm well, how are you?
11: Very good.
5: You know, one of the sections that was read was about what King George was doing at the time. To me, that feels prescient. To you?
11: Absolutely. And as Angie asked me to do this, I thought of four things. Mm-hmm. It wasn't part of the program to say them. But let's see if I recall what those four things are. One of them is that this document and the Continental Congress and the subsequent Constitutional Congress represented probably one of the most diverse, bipartisan, and compromising groups of leaders ever in the nation, and that's what's made it enduring, all these lessons for today. Secondly, as people have learned or if they listen to it, it was a clear indictment of an abuse of power from the top down. Again, another reasonable lesson to be learned. The third one was this was not an eager group to part company and rebel. They spent probably 30 years trying to get one redress or another. It was only the culmination of years of trying to get redress and make the government work. And fourth is that the subsequent document, the Constitution that came out of this, was penned, I think the words most of us remember was, and I'll paraphrase if I'm wrong, in pursuit of a more perfect union. The writers of this document knew it wasn't a more perfect union. There were abolitionists, there were slaveholders, there were those that didn't believe in the rights of women. They were writing it in pursuit, and that is our charge, to continue that pursuit of a more perfect union.
0: That was an audio postcard from the July 4th reading of the Declaration of Independence in Glenwood Springs, produced by Amy Haddon Marsh. And for KDNK News, I'm Mike Lemmer. 6:59, this is KDNK. 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Hey, happy Monday. It's July 13th. Good morning.
12: Good morning. The day before he died, Senator Lindsey Graham said he got the White House to sign off on new sanctions against Russia. He was working with Senator Richard Blumenthal, who joins us this hour of Morning Edition from NPR News. Democrats in Maine now have a process to pick their replacement for Graham Plattner. I'm Michelle Martin.
13: And I'm A. Martinez. We hear from one of the people trying to get on the ballot to face off against Senator Susan Collins. Also, an NPR investigation looked at nearly 1 million grievances filed by federal prisoners. They are winning less often and often face retaliation just for complaining. It's Monday, July 13th. On this day in 1923, the original Hollywood sign went up. For decades, it said Hollywood Land to advertise a real estate development. News is next.
14: Live from NPR News in Washington, I'm Kristen Wright. Oil prices are higher today following the latest U.S. attacks against Iran. U.S. Central Command says American forces hit about 140 Iranian targets on Saturday and dozens more yesterday. They included coastal radar sites, missile and drone capabilities, and small boats. It followed more Iranian attacks on commercial shipping in the Strait of Hormuz. NPR's Hadil Al-Shalchi reports on market reaction.
15: The price of the benchmark global oil jumped more than 4% after markets opened. That brought the barrel to $79, a 9% spike from its price before the U.S.-Israeli war with Iran started in February. Roughly 20% of the world's oil supply passed through the key international waterway. Kepler, a data and analytics company that tracks global commodity and shipping markets, said that crossings through the Strait of Hormuz dropped to 22 ships last week, an almost 85% drop from the pre-war traffic. The status of the ceasefire talks is unknown. They were supposed to continue after the funeral of Ayatollah Ali Khamenei, which ended last week. Hadil Al-Shalchi, NPR News, Istanbul.
14: Congress returns to Washington from their July 4th recess today. The death of South Carolina Senator Lindsey Graham is a sudden major shift. Graham was elected to the Senate in 2002 after serving in the House. He was a close ally of President Trump and known as a strong advocate in U.S. foreign policy. NPR's Claudia Grisales reports the senator had just gotten back from Ukraine.
16: To start, he was chairman of the Senate Budget Committee, which will need to recalibrate their plans. And of course, he had this outsized role in foreign policy. Lawmakers in both chambers say they're now anxious to tackle a Russia sanctions bill that Graham, in his last press conference on Friday, said the White House had signed off on. And he also said he was more optimistic than ever that they had found a formula to end Russia's war with Ukraine.
14: The medical examiner says Graham likely died from a tear in his aorta. The Red Cross is declaring a national blood emergency, citing a sharp drop in donations. NPR's Rob Stein reports.
17: The Red Cross is declaring the emergency because donations have been falling since the end of May, causing the national blood supply to drop by about 25% by the end of June. Blood donations often decline this time of year because regular routines get disrupted by summer travel, and blood drives at places like schools and colleges go on hiatus. At the same time, demand for blood increases because of a spike in injuries from car crashes and more people participating in activities like biking, hiking, and boating. And that's what's happening again this year. The Red Cross says there's a deficit of about 3,500 units of blood each week. Rob Stein, NPR News.
14: You're listening to NPR News from Washington. Today is the second day of a two-day break with no World Cup matches. The four teams in the semifinals, France, Spain, Argentina, and England, are getting ready to play Tuesday and Wednesday. But as Kayvon Antonio Haidari reports, there's no rest for the fans who either go home or adapt their travel plans.
18: Win or lose, the fans have to travel in this gigantic World Cup. Johannes Braga will return home to Houston, satisfied even though Norway lost to England.
19: De costa a costa, ya hemos venido dos veces a Kansas.
18: Rivals England and Argentina play in Atlanta. Juan Romero will be there with his sons following Argentina. We've been twice in Kansas, twice in Dallas, Miami, and now back to Atlanta, he says. Prices are abusive, but the love for Argentina and the team is everything. Romero wants to complete the Odyssey in New York at the final on Sunday. For NPR News, I'm Kayvon Antonio Haidari.
20: Epidemiologists and case investigators working at an Ebola treatment center in the Democratic Republic of Congo are on strike over unpaid salaries and bonuses. The outbreak there has killed more than 700 people. A housing affordability bill is now law without President Trump's signature. The president had backed it but then changed his mind and said he wouldn't sign it unless lawmakers passed a stricter voting ID bill. I'm Kristen Wright, and this is NPR News from Washington.
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0: 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And tune in to KDNK at 4 o'clock today for Chemical World. Today, Muggsy talks with Kat Hardy of Current Ritual on developments in plant medicine laws in Colorado and the importance of integrated supervised care on the path to healing the mind, body, spirit, and community. Then at 4:30 for Land's Sake. On this month's show, we hear from the Colorado River District. That's for Land's Sake at 4:30, right after Chemical World at 4 o'clock. Later today, right here on KDNK. We've got your river report coming up, local weather forecast, local and regional news as well later this hour. Stick around. Good morning. Happy Monday.
1: It's Morning Edition from NPR News. I'm Amy Martinez in Los Angeles, California.
2: And I'm Michelle Martin in Washington, D.C. Good morning. Early findings from the D.C. Medical Examiner show that Senator Lindsey Graham died from a tear in his aorta caused by heart disease. He was 71 years old.
1: The South Carolina Republican was a committed advocate of U.S. military intervention abroad and also a close ally of President Trump.
2: In a few minutes, we're going to speak with U.S. Senator Richard Blumenthal, a Democrat who worked with Graham across party lines. But first, NPR Congress reporter Eric McDaniel is here to talk about the legacy Graham leaves behind. Good morning, Eric.
3: Hey.
2: So Graham served for more than 20 years in the U.S. Senate. What would you say he was known for?
3: I mean, he was one of the last standard bearers of a bygone Republican idea that the U.S. should be the world's protector. He supported the U.S. military campaigns in Iraq, Afghanistan, Libya, Syria, as well as robust military aid for Ukraine and Israel. He, in fact, just returned from an overseas trip to bolster security relationships with U.S. allies. Ukrainian President Volodymyr Zelensky said Graham had visited the country 10 times since its war with Russia began.
2: And what would you say he was known for on domestic issues?
3: Well, as chair of the Judiciary Committee during Trump's first term, Graham shepherded the confirmations of scores of federal judges. He was instrumental in getting Trump's three Supreme Court nominees all the way to the bench. And last year, as chair of the Budget Committee, he successfully steered Trump's signature tax policy legislation, the One Big Beautiful Bill Act, through a briar patch of negotiations with his colleagues and Senate procedural staff to get the package across the finish line without any Democratic support. Not to mention, his close relationship with President Trump made him a key go-between in crucial moments, including publicly lobbying his Senate colleagues to acquit Trump on impeachment charges after the president attempted to remain in power despite losing the 2020 presidential election.
2: Well, let's go back for a minute. How did he get into politics to begin with?
3: According to his campaign biography, Graham was born in the town of Central South Carolina and lived in a single room with his family adjoining his parents' bar, liquor store, and pool house. His parents died when he was still in school, and he became his sister's primary caretaker. He eventually adopted her. After finishing law school, Graham served 6 years active duty in the Air Force before entering politics. He remained in the South Carolina Air National Guard and then the Air Force Reserves until 2015, so that's more than three decades of military service, and it's a story he told a lot when he was seeking the GOP presidential nomination in 2016.
2: Right. That's a little known chapter. I don't think many people remember that.
3: Yeah.
2: So what do we know about who might replace him in the Senate?
3: The state's Republican governor, South Carolina's Republican governor, will appoint someone to serve for the remainder of this year. In early August, a special Republican primary election will be held to decide on a Republican general election candidate for November, and the winner will go on to face Democrat Annie Andrews in the general election come November. They'll be sworn in January.
2: So, you know, Republican control of the Senate was already so narrow. One of Kentucky Senator Mitch McConnell has been hospitalized for several weeks. We now hear that he's in a rehab facility. How does Graham's death and McConnell's absence affect their ability to implement their agenda?
3: Look, as Republican Senate Majority Leader John Thune says, the Senate is bound by arithmetic, and they already had thin margins on top of a gaggle of defectors in the Republican conference who are on their way out the door and frustrated with the president. Graham was a key figure in moving legislation through the chamber, and while Kentucky Senator Mitch McConnell says he's been moved to this rehab facility and is regaining strength, he says he can't return to the Senate to vote quite yet, which is going to leave some thin margins.
2: That is NPR Congress reporter Eric McDaniel. Eric, thank you.
3: Thanks, Michelle.
1: We're joined now by a Senate colleague of the late Lindsey Graham. Richard Blumenthal is a Democrat from Connecticut. He recently partnered with Graham on a bipartisan push to ramp up sanctions against Russia for its full-scale invasion of Ukraine. Senator, I understand you were in contact with Graham just this weekend. Anything you can tell us about that last conversation?
4: In my last conversation with Senator Graham, he was absolutely exultant, calling from Kyiv. In fact, we had a number of conversations seeking final approval from the White House for our Russia sanctions bill, which he was going to discuss with President Zelensky. And in fact, confirmation came through at the very last moment that President Trump would support a bill that we drafted in lengthy, painstaking sessions, which would impose scorching tariffs and sanctions on purchasers of Russian oil and stop them from fueling Putin's war machine. So he was really over the moon saying, we've done good. This is a big effing deal. He was in great shape.
1: Do you think, Senator, that his death could have an impact somehow on that and also U.S. support for Ukraine more broadly?
4: My hope is, very honestly, that his Republican colleagues and some of my Democratic colleagues will see it as a fitting tribute to pass this legislation right now. Senator Graham, in his final moments on this earth, was very aware of the critical moment that we have right now. Ukraine has turned the tide on the battlefield. It is actually gaining net territory. It's inflicting losses of about 30,000 more casualties a month on Russia. It has set back Russia's economy. It's reaching deep into Russia with its drones and missiles. And now these sanctions would be pivotal in getting Putin to the peace table. That was his objective. And my hope is that his death, tragic as it is, will provide an impetus to President Trump and my Republican colleagues to pass the Russia sanctions bill.
1: That was Senator Graham's 10th wartime trip to Ukraine over the past weekend. So, and one other thing, too, because Senator Graham had an interventionist approach to foreign policy that maybe you don't often find in President Trump's America First circle. What do you think his death could mean more broadly for U.S. foreign policy, at least in the short term?
4: My hope, again, it's a hope, not by any means a prediction or a certainty, is that maybe President Trump will view more favorably the kind of non-isolationist view of the world that Senator Graham believed in so deeply. I hope that his legacy, at least in part, is that America has a vital role to play in defending democracy in Ukraine, because it is in our self-interest to stop Putin before he attacks NATO nations, Poland, Finland, the Baltic states, where then we would have an Article 5 obligation to put troops on the ground. So Ukraine is doing the fighting and dying, but it's our fight to stop Putin and defend democracy there, which is vital to our national self-interest. And I hope his death, while not itself necessarily a persuasive factor, will open minds to be more receptive.
1: Where in other areas, where did you as a Democrat also align with Lindsey Graham on?
4: I worked with Lindsey Graham on internet safety, particularly for children. We supported a measure called the Earn It Act, which said to big tech, which right now, as you know, has immunity under Section 230 of the Communication Decency Act. This immunity is so exceptional and, in fact, unique, but big tech gained it at a time when it was nascent and small. Now it is immune from any real restraint in the harm that it does to children and others. So Senator Graham and I were very insistent that Section 230 should be modified, in fact, eliminated. And he was also a champion of certain gun violence protection measures. We worked together on red flag statutes that became part of the Safer Communities Act, the bipartisan Safer Communities Act. He was a defender of his views very staunchly, but willing to work across the aisle.
1: One more thing, Senator. I want to raise something that's become common in our hyper-partisan climate online. People who disagreed with Graham politically are celebrating his death. You knew him. Can you share your thoughts on the man he was and the legacy he leaves?
4: I disagreed profoundly and passionately with Senator Graham on many issues. The SAVE Act, Iran, his approach to the budget and taxation. He justified the massive tax cuts. We disagreed often, but we worked together where we could find common ground and where we could advance selected interests. And I think he was a believer in the Senate as an institution in trying to get things done, trying to make it function and work so as to produce measures that benefit the American people. But I will emphasize, you know, our disagreements were vehement and sometimes, in fact, extremely vigorous to the point of not talking. But, you know, he believed in coming back and trying to get things done.
1: Senator Graham was also an ally and a friend of Donald Trump. Not always the case. In 2015, he famously called Trump a, quote, race-baiting, xenophobic, religious bigot. Why do you think, Senator Blumenthal, why do you think he ultimately decided to align himself with Trump after he won that first presidential election?
4: You know, really honestly, I am not going to try to psychoanalyze Lindsey Graham. Obviously, he had some of the most impactful epithets about Donald Trump at various points, and frankly, to the frustration of our mutual friend, John McCain, who was staunchly opposed to Trump to the very end of his life. Lindsey Graham had a more favorable relationship with Trump. Obviously, he probably would say that he had to do it because it was necessary to get things done. And he had to have this relationship with the President of the United States. Very far from my attitude. I have fought President Trump at almost every turn. I regard him as a grave danger to democracy. And Lindsey Graham and I rarely talk about Trump or his reasons. In fact, I don't think we ever talked about his reasons for supporting Trump when he did.
1: That's Democratic Senator Richard Blumenthal of Connecticut. Senator, thank you very much for your thoughts on this.
4: Thank you.

0: This is NPR News.
1: And this is KDNK. 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Taking a look at our river levels here on this Monday, July 13th, the Colorado River near Dotsero is at 1350 cubic feet per second. Below Glenwood Springs, the Colorado's at 1770 CFS, and out at the Colorado-Utah line, 1830. The Roaring Fork below Maroon Creek at 121, near Emma, 261, and in Glenwood Springs, the Roaring Fork's at 444 CFS. The Arkansas below Granite at 124, and near Nathrop at 193. The Frying Pan near Rudi at 145 CFS. The Crystal River near Redstone at 113. And the Gunnison at Delta at 567 cubic feet per second. Sunrise happened at 5:53 this morning. The sun will set at 8:35, giving us 14 hours and 43 minutes of daylight today. We're going to take a full look at the weather forecast coming up later this hour. Another hot day on tap today. Slight chance for some thunderstorms in Aspen and Leadville. And roads are looking good out there. Drive safe as you go about your day. 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
3: This is Morning Edition from NPR News. I'm Michelle Martin.
4: And I'm A. Martinez. When federal prisoners face problems such as abuse by another prisoner or by a guard, they can file a grievance. But the way that system works, prisoners almost always fail, no matter how serious their problem is. And there's often a cost for prisoners who complain. Retaliation is common. Those are conclusions of new reporting by NPR Investigations correspondent Joseph Shapiro and Christy Thompson of the Marshall Project. Here's Joe with our report and a warning. This story talks about sexual violence.
5: Nobody believed J.M., a prisoner at the federal penitentiary at Atwater, California, when he said a guard sucker punched him.
6: She yelled at me, and I stopped, and I turned around, and she, like, walked up to me still yelling. She literally just cocked back and jumped and punched me in my face.
5: J.M. said the dispute started when the corrections officer took the straw hat he bought from the prison commissary, a hat to protect him from the sun. Later, he asked for the form to fill out to get it back. That's when he said she hit him and then called other guards.
6: All this commotion, I see all these officers come in.
5: We're using JM's initials because he fears retaliation if staff at his new prison know this history from his old prison.
6: The officers end up taking me to a blind spot, assault me, sexually assault me.
5: Nobody believed that part of JM's story either, that guards sexually assaulted him, pushing an object up his rectum. NPR and the Marshall Project investigated the failure of the grievance system in federal prisons. It was set up to give prisoners an opportunity to file complaints about problems from a ripped mattress to abuse by corrections officers. We obtained a data set of nearly 1 million grievances going back 24 years. We calculated how often federal prisoners win on their complaints and found they're winning fewer and fewer. Less than 2% of those grievances now down from 7% in 2000. And that doesn't count the many more times they're stopped from filing a grievance at all. Another common problem is that when prisoners complain, they face retaliation. That's what JM says happened to him.
6: I tried to file remedies, and I ended up getting chained to the bed 30, 40 hours at a time, 30, 40 plus hours at a time.
5: JM faced a disciplinary hearing. It was his story against the claims of several corrections officers. But prison officials were sitting on evidence that supported JM. A videotape showed that, in fact, the guard did punch JM, just as he'd claimed. And a medical report from a prison hospital showed a nurse had found rectal bleeding, an indication of sexual assault. Last month, Sandra Munigay, the guard who JM says sucker-punched him, was sentenced to 4 months in prison for filing a false report during the investigation of the assault. We called Munigay's lawyer, who said that neither he nor his client would comment.
0: This is my little space. This is my shop.
5: Erin Moriano is out of prison. She works as a detailer at a car dealer in Spokane, Washington. Moriano says she faced retaliation when she tried to file grievances at a federal women's prison that got the nickname the Rape Club.
0: Officers opening up the shower curtain and standing there trying to have a conversation with me while I'm in the shower.
5: Court records show sexual abuse was routine at the prison in Dublin, California.
0: Opening the door while I'm sitting on the toilet, just being so inappropriate. They'll open up the door and stand there and have a conversation with you and come sit on your bed and kick their feet up while you're in the middle of getting dressed.
5: Moriano says she tried to file grievances and quickly faced retaliation. Guards would read her complaints and then tell other guards. They put Moriano in solitary confinement, took away her phone privileges. One of the cruelest punishments was the most bizarre. When a guard who objected to her filing grievances would give her orders.
0: You can take your ass out in the yard and do this. You know, go kill the geese. Go ahead, Moriano. Go grab a rake. Go get what you need. You're staying out in the yard for the whole day.
5: Get the rake. Kill the geese. At Dublin, geese would fly into the fenced-in prison yard and lay their eggs. As punishment for speaking up and filing grievances, she says guards many times made her rake up the eggs. The adult geese attacked, hissing and biting her as they tried to protect those eggs.
0: The eggs were probably, they were good size. Like, you could hold them up to the light and you could see the little geese alive inside of them.
5: The Federal Bureau of Prisons says it can't speak about individual cases, but that it doesn't allow retaliation for filing a grievance. The problems at Dublin went on for years as women like Loriano were deterred from filing their warnings. In 2024, after media exposure of the sexual abuse, the Bureau of Prisons shut down the facility. The warden, a chaplain, and several corrections officers got charged and sentenced to prison. The system that makes it so hard for prisoners to file grievances was created by Congress with the Prison Litigation Reform Act of 1996.
7: Came out of a moment where there was an increasing backlash to the prisoner rights movement of the 1960s and the 1970s.
5: Toussaint Lossier teaches the history of prisons at the University of Massachusetts Amherst. He says there was a brief period when prisoners started gaining rights, including more ability to sue over mistreatment. But that changed with the 1996 law.
7: If you think about the 1990s and the kind of boom in prison construction that's taken place during that period, prison wardens and other officials who are trying to figure out how best to manage this increasing prison population and the possibility that as you put more people in prison, you could end up with an increasingly kind of restive population.
5: The answer, he says, was to take harsher steps to control prisoners. Supermax prisons, the use of solitary confinement, and the creation of that grievance system that Lossier says was designed to make it hard for someone to complain or to take a grievance to court. In May, the investigative arm of Congress reported that most prisoners say they're afraid to report even a serious sexual assault because they fear prison staff will retaliate against them for complaining. Joseph Shapiro, NPR News.

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1: I'm Mary Louise Kelly. 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
4: Live from NPR News in Washington, I'm Dave Mattingly. South Carolina's governor is expected to appoint someone to fill the remainder of Senator Lindsey Graham's term on Capitol Hill ahead of a Republican primary in August. Graham died over the weekend at the age of 71 from what a medical examiner says was a tear in the aorta. Graham died hours after returning from a trip to Ukraine. He spent more than 30 years in Congress, first in the House and then the Senate. Graham had also served in the U.S. Air Force, the Air National Guard, and the Reserves. He had been seeking a fifth term in the Senate in November. Former Republican Senator Jeff Flake of Arizona served on the Senate Judiciary Committee with Graham. Though Graham became a strong supporter of President Trump, Flake says Graham had a record of bipartisanship on many issues, including the appointment of judges and the confirmation of Supreme Court nominees.
5: He had voted for President Obama's nominees to the court and for ambassadorships, for cabinet positions, and he was very bipartisan in that way.
4: He was speaking to NPR's Weekend All Things Considered. Republican Senator Mitch McConnell of Kentucky says a fall and a subsequent bout with pneumonia are what have kept him in the hospital and a rehab center for nearly a month. The former Senate Majority Leader issued a statement over the weekend.

0: by European Commission President Ursula von der Leyen is expected to issue its recommendations today on how to protect children from the dangers of social media. Terry Schultz has more.
1: The group's findings will be presented, and von der Leyen is expected to use their opinions to form her own legislative proposal by September. The commission chief has expressed her personal concerns, blaming social media's business models for treating children's attention as a commodity and exploiting addictive design. She's believed to favor an EU-wide ban on access for youth up to age 16. That model has enforcement problems in Australia, the first country to try it, but some EU governments are forging ahead anyway, including Denmark, France, Germany, Greece, and Spain. For NPR News, I'm Terry Schultz in Brussels.
0: Jannik Sinner is celebrating his second consecutive men's singles title at Wimbledon. He beat Alexander Zverev in four sets. I'm Dave Mattingly in Washington.
2: 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Keep it tuned to KDNK for your local and regional news later this hour. Coming up on today's news, we've got an update on a fire just outside of Carbondale Sunday afternoon. And we'll receive an audio postcard from a public reading of the Declaration of Independence. 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
4: This is Morning Edition from NPR News. I'm Michelle Martin in Washington, D.C.
5: And Amy Martinez in Los Angeles, California. Democrats in Maine are scrambling to choose a replacement for Graham Plattner. He ended his campaign for U.S. Senate after he was accused of rape by a former girlfriend, a charge he denies. NPR senior political correspondent Tamara Keith reports from Maine.
6: Just 1 month ago, Alan Crichton was playing saxophone at Graham Plattner's primary night victory party. Now he's at a brewery in Belfast and grappling with disappointment.
7: I have so many mixed feelings. I like the guy. I like his message a great deal. And I think he galvanized people who were just kind of sick of what's happening.
6: Crichton says the situation now is a big old mess. He's a Democrat and was hoping the charismatic populist Plattner would be the one to finally knock out longtime Republican senator from Maine, Susan Collins. Though at this point, he'll vote for whoever the Maine Democratic Party selects.
7: I hope it's somebody who can kind of carry the torch that Graham kind of lit and held out there really strongly. He was a very inspiring guy.
6: Maine Democrats will hold a convention on July 25th. Where 601 delegates will choose a replacement candidate.
8: Would you happen to be a registered Democrat?
6: David Costello, who came in third in the June Senate primary, is one of more than half a dozen Democrats who've raised their hands to run.
9: Yeah, we've got to collect 500 signatures by the 21st.
6: On Sunday morning, he was in downtown Brunswick gathering signatures to qualify to be considered at the convention.
9: People are going to grumble. I've grumbled a little bit. But I think whoever the nominee is will have tremendous support.
6: Before the Plattner meltdown, Maine was seen by Democrats as a key pickup opportunity in their effort to gain control of the Senate. In this state where Kamala Harris won the statewide popular vote in 2024, Senator Collins was seen as uniquely vulnerable. Over the weekend, Collins walked in the annual Moxie Day parade in Lisbon, flanked by a large group of volunteers in matching red shirts.
10: People appreciate the fact that I provide steady leadership and the

0: word study does come up a lot, and that I continue to work really hard for Maine.
1: Steady wouldn't be the word to describe how Democratic voters are feeling in this moment. Many are left wondering whether the energy Plattner's campaign generated will leave the race with the man.
2: I do have that deep-seated concern of how many folks are going to say, oh, well, this man failed me. Why trust someone ever again?
1: That's Democrat Maddie Daughtry, who is president of the Maine State Senate. She's encouraged that many of the candidates now running are embracing the same progressive message of transformational change that Plattner campaigned on.
2: I ran for office when I was 25 because I was really, really angry. I was working four jobs. I couldn't afford an apartment and I had no health care. And unfortunately, that story has not changed. And it is the lived reality for millions of us across this country. And we need to find who can pick up that mantle, who understands what that life is like, and really tap into that raw energy.
1: Talking to voters in the state, there was no clear front runner in the truncated race to replace Plattner, or even a consensus on whether he should have gotten out of the race. Tamara Keith, NPR News, Brunswick, Maine.
3: Shannon Bellows is one of the Democrats hoping to replace Graham Plattner and run for U.S. Senate. She's also Maine's Secretary of State. Secretary Bellows, thank you so much for joining us.
4: Good morning. Thank you for having me.
3: So we've just heard from Tam that the convention to decide this is on July 25th. As briefly as you can, how is it going to work?
4: So anyone who wants to be a candidate must gather 500 signatures and submit their papers to the party by Wednesday. This coming weekend, there are going to be county committee meetings. Any Democrat can participate. They just need to register or they can just show up. And then at the convention, delegates selected at these county meetings will elect the standard bearer. And that's really important because I think what you heard in this segment is that we need folks who can unite the party.
3: Yeah. So you previously ran against Senator Collins in 2014. You lost by more than 30 points. Why do you think you have a better chance this time?
4: So when I ran, I was head of the ACLU. I had just come off of 7 years of fighting for marriage equality. And I was looking for change in Washington, people who would be leaders on progressive issues and fighters, and not waiting to see which way the wind was blowing. And I'd never run for office before. No one wanted to run against Susan Collins. So I said, okay, I'm not afraid of a tough fight. I lost. But after that, I learned a lot. And 2 years later, I ran for the state Senate. And I won a district that voted for Trump and voted for me. And I ran on my roots in Maine, my passion for working class values, because I'm a carpenter's daughter that grew up without electricity or running water, dirt poor in down East Maine. And voters voted for me and Trump. I got reelected twice and I went on to become Secretary of State. And, you know, along that journey, I learned how to bring people together, how to assemble a professional campaign, and really learned a lot about the stakes. And that's why I'm running in this moment.
3: So you've already won statewide. I think that would be one of your arguments. And also that I think that you, your own biography, I think is part of your message. What about your policy goal? What would you say is your top goal if you are to win this seat?
4: So my top goals are Medicare for all, saving democracy, and honestly, we need to protect the Supreme Court. You know, and let's talk about the bigger picture, right? There is a movement here in Maine that is built by the people, and they deserve to have it carried forward through to November because the stakes are not just about control of the U.S. Senate and control of the Supreme Court. And it's not just about saving democracy. The stakes are about the future of our friends and neighbors who are really struggling right now. The folks like my parents were, a carpenter and my mom who worked nights in a light bulb factory and stayed home with three young babies during the day. I know what it's like. I know what folks are going through right now. And we need fighters who will stand up for them.
3: With just 30 seconds left here, it does appear that Senator Collins' campaign is likely going to keep bringing up the allegations against Plattner, including those voters knew about before. What should the Democratic response be?
4: We need to move forward to November, and I'm running in part to unify the party, to bring forward the progressive change that Plattner represented, but also to represent the women who've broken glass ceilings, who've been battle-tested like Janet Mills. I can bring the party together.
3: That is Maine Secretary of State Shenna Bellows. She's running to replace Graham Plattner as Maine's Democratic Senate nominee. Madam Secretary, thanks so much for joining us this morning.
4: Thank you.
3: We've been talking to other Democrats running to replace Plattner. You can listen at npr.org. This is NPR News.
5: 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It is now up to 57 degrees here in Carbondale, 69 in Glenwood Springs, and 70 in Rifle, 64 currently in Aspen, and 47 in Leadville. We've got another hot day on tap today. 98 for a high in Carbondale, 99 in Glenwood, 101 in Rifle today. An extreme heat warning in effect for the Rifle area until midnight tonight. Sunny with a slight chance for thunderstorms in Aspen, high of 91, and same in Leadville, up to 79 there today. Tonight, mostly clear. Overnight lows in the mid-50s for Aspen, Carbondale, and Glenwood. Getting down to 63 in Rifle tonight, and decreasing clouds and 44 for a low in Leadville. Tomorrow, another warm day, sunshine with a slight chance for thunderstorms in Carbondale and Glenwood, 97 for a high in both those locations, a hot 99 in Rifle tomorrow, sunny with a slight chance for thunderstorms in Aspen as well tomorrow, 89 for a high, and increasing clouds and 79 in Leadville. Tomorrow night, partly cloudy, that chance of thunderstorms continues into the evening. Mid-50s for Aspen, Carbondale, and Glenwood. Mid-60s in Rifle tomorrow night. And low 40s in Leadville. And then through the week here, chance of thunderstorms continues as we move closer to the monsoon season. The alleged monsoon season. It's going to be in the 90s this week for Carbondale, Glenwood, and Rifle. Upper 80s in Aspen and 70s in Leadville.
6: Good morning, I'm Amy Martinez. New Zealand actor Sam Neill died today in Australia. He was 78. Neill was best known as Dr. Alan Grant from Jurassic Park. In April, he announced the cancer he'd been living with for 5 years was in remission. In an interview with The Guardian, Neill said that he wasn't afraid to die, but that it would annoy him instead because he wanted to see the olive trees on his New Zealand farm mature, and he wanted to watch his grandchildren get big. It's Morning Edition.
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3: This is Morning Edition from NPR News. I'm Michelle Martin.
6: Enemy Martinez, a prominent Palestinian doctor, is close to dying in an Israeli prison. That's according to his lawyer. Dr. Hossam Abu Safia has spent more than 500 days in detention. United Nations experts have condemned his treatment. Here's NPR's Emily Fang.
8: Dr. Hossam Abu Safia rose to global prominence for videos he made like this one. Filmed in North Gaza's Kamal Adwan Hospital, where he continued to treat patients during the war in Gaza despite Israeli bombing nearby and military orders to leave. We are being killed every day. We are being slaughtered, he says in this video, posted 3 days before the Israeli military stormed the hospital in December 2024. The military detained him, it told NPR in response to a request for comment, for suspected involvement with Hamas, an accusation his family denies. In prison, his lawyer says Abu Safia now suffers from food deprivation and is kept in solitary confinement. And his son, Elias Abu Safia, says the lawyer also told him his father endures daily beatings from Israeli prison guards.
9: They're
8: They mask their faces and they beat my father with a metal hammer to break his entire body, he said. Israel's prison service said in response to an NPR query that, quote, the allegations described are false, outrageous, and entirely without factual basis. But in a legal affidavit, the doctor's lawyer, Nasser Audeh, said during his last visit with the doctor in early July, he could barely recognize Dr. Abu Sophia. So disfigured was his face and neck with fresh bruises from beatings. The lawyer said Abu Sophia told him, they brought me here to kill me. I hear the world singing their praises about democracy and rule of law, but my father is still in prison, Abu Sophia's son says. We've told the whole world, and yet they ignore the fate of my father. More than a year and a half after being detained, Israel has not charged Dr. Abu Sophia. Instead, his detention has been repeatedly extended because he's been deemed an unlawful combatant, one of more than 1,300 people currently detained in this manner in Israel, under a broad law allowing Israel to hold people indefinitely for endangering state security. News of Abu Sophia's treatment prompted a small protest in Israel in early July. Among the demonstrators are Israeli doctors with an advocacy group called Physicians for Human Rights. They are petitioning Israel to release Abu Sophia and 13 other Palestinian doctors detained in Israeli prisons. Dr. Amit Tirosh says he believes Israel targeted Dr. Abu Sophia precisely because he is a doctor.
9: And healthcare providers from all over the Gaza Strip just to perform what we call the medicide.
8: Medicide, the intentional destruction of medical capabilities, which the United Nations has also accused Israel of, a charge Israel denies. Detaining Abu Sophia is connected, Tirosh says.
9: Ruin any possibility to provide any type of healthcare to the Gazan civilians. So I think this is part of it.
8: This month, an Israeli court ordered the state to address concerns about Dr. Abu Sophia's health. Israel responded, saying the doctor had been examined and was not in danger of dying, without offering further details. Emily Fang, NPR News, Tel Aviv.

0: 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It is 7:50, time now for your local and regional news here on KDNK. I'm Mike Lemmer. A small wildfire off the Catherine Store Road just outside of Carbondale Sunday afternoon was quickly extinguished by fire crews. The White Hill Fire was reported at around 3:30 p.m. Sunday and burned around 6/10 of an acre before being fully extinguished at around 7 p.m. The Willow Fire near Leadville has now grown to over 6,200 acres in size and is now 33% contained as hundreds of personnel continue to battle the fire. Crews continue to hold and reinforce Half Moon Road as a fire break, and the pre-evacuation order for Zone 1 has been lifted. Zone 6, 6A, 21, and 21A remain under mandatory evacuations, with several zones still in pre-evacuation status. The large animal shelter has been placed back to on-call status, and all large animals were safely returned home Sunday. A small fire was reported off Maroon Creek south of Aspen on Saturday, but was quickly extinguished after burning only around a tenth of an acre. One of the biggest fires burning right now in our region is the Babylon Fire in southeast Utah. The blaze has now burned over 106,000 acres, including portions of Bears Ears National Monument, and is 50% contained. For Rocky Mountain Community Radio, KSJD's LP McKay reports.
1: At a Thursday night community meeting, officials said the Babylon Fire remains a major threat, but crews are gaining ground on several parts of the fire. The most urgent focus is still the eastern side of the fire, where crews are trying to keep flames from pushing closer to Monticello, the local watershed, and other community assets. The meeting opened with Monticello Mayor Kevin Dunn, who acknowledged the anger, sadness, and uncertainty many residents are feeling.
2: And I think the worst part of all is sometimes I feel like I've lost control of my life. The best way to deal with those emotions, I feel, is to get involved. Go thank a firefighter. I have had the opportunity to spend hours with these men every day. The professionalism and the caring is second to none.
1: Fire behavior analyst Dana Skelly also addressed what many residents have been seeing from town, large smoke columns. She said a big column can look alarming, but it does not always mean the fire is spreading across a large footprint.
3: Right now, most of what you're seeing is burning in that high elevation fuel, but it's dense and there's a lot. And it's cleaning it up, but it makes for a lot of smoke. It doesn't necessarily make for a big fire footprint.
1: Incident Commander Tony DeMasters said the Babylon Fire is the largest fire in the Great Basin right now, with about 1,600 personnel assigned. He said crews are using both direct and indirect strategies, going right to the fire's edge where they safely can, and building larger containment features where they need more room. With KSJD News, I'm LP McKay.
0: And that story came to us via Rocky Mountain Community Radio, a network of community media outlets in Wyoming, Utah, Colorado, and New Mexico, including KDNK. On July 4th, close to 200 people read the Declaration of Independence in unison at Glenwood Springs Sarah Park. The event was organized by local historian Angie Parkison and led by Glenwood Springs Mayor Pro Tem Aaron Zielinski and Councilmember Sumner Schachter. KDNK's Amy Haddon Marsh has this audio postcard.
4: My name is Angie Parkison. I'm the instigator of this event.
5: Angie Parkson, you organized this event, and it's a different event. You know, it's reading the Declaration of Independence instead of having a parade and fireworks. What gives?
6: Well, I think that it started about 20 years ago when Don and I attended one in upstate New York, and it's been in the back of my mind ever since, and it's moving for me. It was inspirational. It was also a way to feel part of a community. And I think that right now our country needs that.
4: So the Declaration of Independence was written 250 years ago by by Thomas Jefferson. And after he wrote it, he asked for edits from his two friends, John Adams and Benjamin Franklin. Reading this inflammatory document together and aloud gives us a hard look at the reasons behind the fear and the hope that inspired the 56 colonists who signed their names to this document and risked their lives to do it.
7: You ready? All right, so everybody have your papers ready. This first part we read together. So I'll start us off. In Congress, July 4th, 1776, the unanimous declaration of the 13 United States of America. When in the course of human events, it becomes necessary for one people to assume among the powers of the earth
8: as invasions on the rights of the people. He has refused for a long time after such dissolutions to cause others to be elected, whereby the legislative powers, incapable of annihilation, have returned to the people at large for their exercise, the state remaining in the meantime exposed to all the dangers of invasion.
9: He has erected a multitude of new offices and sent hither swarms of officers to harass our people and eat out their substance. He has kept among us
8: in times of peace standing armies without the consent of our legislatures. He has affected to render the military independent of and superior to the civil power. He has combined with others to subject us to a jurisdiction foreign to our Constitution and unacknowledged by our laws, giving his assent to their acts of pretend legislation.
10: Andrew McGregor. I live in Glenwood Springs. Super appreciative of the folks that brought us together to remind us about the Declaration of Independence and remind us how powerful the language is, and at least in my personal spin on the world, how far we've come away from that original direction and how our current executive branch looks more and more like the king and less like a balanced tripartite form of government.
5: Sumner Schachter, hi.
11: Hi, how are you today?
5: I'm well, how are you?
11: Very good.
5: You know, one of the sections that was read was about what King George was doing at the time. To me, that feels prescient. To you?
11: Absolutely. And as Angie asked me to do this, I thought of four things. Mm-hmm. It wasn't part of the program to say them. But let's see if I recall what those four things are. One of them is that this document and the Continental Congress and the subsequent Constitutional Congress represented probably one of the most diverse, bipartisan, and compromising groups of leaders ever in the nation, and that's what's made it enduring, all these lessons for today. Secondly, as people have learned or if they listen to it, it was a clear indictment of an abuse of power from the top down. Again, another reasonable lesson to be learned. The third one was this was not an eager group to part company and rebel. They spent probably 30 years trying to get one redress or another. It was only the culmination of years of trying to get redress and make the government work. And fourth is that the subsequent document, the Constitution that came out of this, was penned, I think the words most of us remember was, and I'll paraphrase if I'm wrong, in pursuit of a more perfect union. The writers of this document knew it wasn't a more perfect union. There were abolitionists, there were slaveholders, there were those that didn't believe in the rights of women. They were writing it in pursuit, and that is our charge, to continue that pursuit of a more perfect union.
0: And that was an audio postcard from the July 4th reading of the Declaration of Independence in Glenwood Springs, produced by Amy Haddon Marsh. And for KDNK News, I'm Mike Lemmer.

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98 in Carbondale, 99 in Glenwood today, 101 in Rifle. An extreme heat warning in effect for the Rifle area until midnight. Sunny with a slight chance of thunderstorms in Aspen and Leadville. Getting up to 91 in Aspen, 79 for a high in Leadville. It stays hot through the week. Going to cool off a little bit as we head deeper into the week. And the roads are still looking good out there. Drive safe as you go about your day. Road construction continues around the area, especially on I-70. Eastbound through Glenwood Canyon. Eastbound out west to Rifle. Work on Highway 6 in Newcastle for the bridge replacement project. Work on Highway 6 continues in West Glenwood as well. So plan accordingly. Drive safe as you go about your day. But that wraps it up for me. I'll be back again with you tomorrow morning. But stick around, it's Monday. The moment you've been waiting for is coming right up. Deacon DB is on deck. He's going to bring you that gospel of music. Hallelujah. Have a wonderful day, everybody.

0: 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Hey, we're jazzed up for a fresh week at KDNK, and we hope you're excited too. Here's a few suggestions to get things going after the warm weekend. Lift Up offers food and pantry items at the 3rd Street Center today from 10:30 to 12:30. The Pitkin County Library's Nonfiction Book Club meets at 5:30 to discuss Brooke Barbier's Cocked and Boozy, an intoxicating history of the American Revolution. The Rifle Library offers citizenship classes today at 5:30. True Nature's Sacred Brotherhood Circle returns at 6:30. Also at 6:30 is English in Action's open hours at the Carbondale Library. Disclosure Day gets a final screening at the Crystal Theater at 7 p.m. And a performance of Guys and Dolls gets underway at the Klein Music Tent at 7:30 this evening. And there's just as much happening on Tuesday, so get ready. Lift Up services land at the Rifle Library tomorrow from 11 to 2, the Parachute Family Resource Center from 11:30 to 2:30, and Glenwood Catholic Charities from 1 to 3:30. The Crystal Theater shows the Spain versus France World Cup semifinal match at 1 p.m. tomorrow. The Basalt Library offers a Microsoft Windows Basics class tomorrow afternoon at 2:30. Sopris Lodge puts on an Alzheimer's and Dementia Caregiver Support Group at 3 p.m. tomorrow. Roaring Fork Drawing Club heads to Coco Club in Carbondale tomorrow at 6:30. And Void Punk and Faces of the Yellow Garden get loud at Steve's Guitars tomorrow evening at 7 for the Noise Floor Youth Music Series. 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Hey, and we're always looking for volunteer DJs to jam their tunes on KDNK. 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
1: Stardate July 13th. The Milky Way shines at its best on summer nights. Right now, it arcs across the east as the sky gets fully dark and passes high overhead later on. Under dark skies, it looks like a hazy band of light. That band outlines the disk of our home galaxy. So for the astronomers who study the Milky Way galaxy, it's the go zone. There's lots to look at. But for those who study other galaxies, it's been the no-go zone. In fact, it's called the zone of avoidance, because it's hard to see anything through it. The main problem is giant clouds of dust scattered throughout the galaxy. The dust absorbs visible light. Depending on which part of the disk you look through, in fact, the clouds can block more than 99% of the light from objects behind them. The other problem is that the Milky Way is crowded. Millions upon millions of stars everywhere you look. So when you look into the band of the Milky Way, it's hard to know whether you're seeing a star or gas cloud in the galaxy or something beyond it. Fortunately, some wavelengths that are invisible to the human eye do get through. Infrared light and radio waves. The infrared is best seen from space, but the radio can be tuned in by giant antennas on the ground. Galaxies typically emit more of both of those forms of energy than individual stars do. Important ways to avoid problems from the zone of avoidance. More about the Milky Way tomorrow. Today's program was made possible by Mercer Caverns in Calaveras County in California's historic gold country. More information at mercercaverns.net. I'm Billy Henry.
2: Well, if Billy Henry's gone, it must be time for the Gospel of Music. Good morning. It's about 7 minutes after the hour of 8 o'clock. I'm DB, here to share some music with you. I think we'll start off here with something celebrating music. And it's going to be something called the ABCDs of Boogie Woogie. Ooh, yeah. And away we go.

Oh, yeah. Oh, yeah. I think we are alive and well. Here, Katie and Kate, let's continue on with more music.

I'd like to call back summertime and have her stay for just another month or so. She's got the urge for going, and I guess she'll have to go.

Well, the time is 8:17, and this is KD&K making waves on the air since 1983. And on we go.

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Marvin Gaye, Tammy Terrell, You're All I Need to Get By.

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Boom, boom. I'm looking for something that just ain't there. How can this be? 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
1: 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On July 16th, the Drop Teens will take the stage after Mark Nussler opens the show at 6:30. More information at gosnowmass.com. And what a great way to spend an evening here in the summer is go up to Snowmass, sit outside, and catch live music. It's always good, no matter what it is. Something about live music that transcends any limitations or problems. Yeah, more music. So let's have some more music. Here's the Neville Brothers.

haul trucks, they're passing through. And they don't have the urge to wink at the likes of me and you. It's all just diesel smoke, iron rail, and a running string of lights. The music of the Santa Fe at midnight.

Oh, I do love the sound of Tom Russell. He's been with us for a long time, and that was the Santa Fe at Midnight. Joy of Cooking. Red Wine at Noon. It is 16 minutes until the hour of 9 o'clock here on a Monday morning. This is Katie and Kay streaming through the multiverse at katieandkay.org. And I looked at that word, hyphenated word, multiverse. I deal with that every Monday morning and I never think about it. And once in a while, I think the multiverse, how many things come to us in our cars, in our phones, at home, wherever it may be, the multiverse that, you know, comes pictures, voices, music, the multiverse. It just goes on and on. Unbelievable what exists right in our car, in our home. Amazing. Ooh. Music. Here's Lilium.

Oh, yeah. We do need all the help we can get. Steel drivers, Jesus, come for me. Take me by the hand. Before that, we had the Blind Boys of Alabama doing No More and Lilium with Lover. It's about 2 minutes until the hour of 9 o'clock. 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The local writers group meets the third Sunday of the month, July 19th this month, at the Carbondale Branch Library from 3:30 to 5. This all-levels group will engage in writing prompts that, I think I need to get my tongue in line with my head today. That prompts, that ignites the interpretation. We'll learn new craft strategies and styles and be inspired by others in the group. Bring your journal and your pen, and don't forget to invite your muse to come along for the ride. 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

Music there by Moby, Wait For Me. And before that, we had David Gray with Noz de Corridad. Here is The Amusement with Been A While.

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bed against the break of day. But it's all I can do, it's all I can remember, that look on your face when you play.

0: Diane Birch doing Don't Wait Up. And before that, we had The Musement with Been a While. 14 minutes after the hour of 9 o'clock here on a Monday morning. It's the 13th day of July. Right smack in the middle of summer. And this is KDNK, your radio, your voice. The next KDNK board meeting is Monday, July 20th. 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The meeting is open to the public, and an agenda can be found at kdnk.org or posted on the bulletin board at the station. Okay, let's try Marcus James. See if he can keep the music going. I think he can.
1: Oh, San Francisco. 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
0: I think I can talk over myself there. that was TV Preacher. Here's Gordon Lightfoot with Steelyard Blues.

little instrumental there by Andrew Harden, bringing us right down to 9:31 here on a Monday morning. 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Muggsy talks with Kat Hardy of Current Ritual on developments in plant medicine laws in Colorado and the importance of integrated supervised care on the path to healing the mind, body, spirit, and community. Then at 4:30, for Land's Sake, on this month's show, we hear from the Colorado River District. So much good stuff coming through here on public radio.

Oh, I do love that music by the Afro-Celt sound system. It's called Mama Avarita. There's a connection, inland connection, between L.A. and San Francisco. It goes up through the San Fernando Valley and out through the desert. It's an alternative to doing the Pacific Coast Highway. And Tom Russell has a song about that highway. It's called The Grapevine. Here he is.

Here's another amazing guitar player. We'll save that one for just a moment because it's time to tell you that this is Katie and Kate, and to thank you for listening to the Gospel of Music. And stay tuned for Women's Voices with Annie. Always love her program, and she'll be along in about 16 minutes. So stick around. In the meantime, a little more music. Who will it be next? How about Aretha Franklin?

almost time to welcome Annie in here and kick me out of here. Come back next week and we'll do it again. Stick around and see what Annie has to offer you. Always an interesting collection of music. Thank you. In the meantime, let's have... what do we got here? Peter Rowan, Land of the Navajo. Ooh, yeah.

0: Yeah!
1: All right, this is KDNK, Carbondale Community Access Radio, Glenwood Springs, Carbondale, the Roaring Fork Valley, and beyond. It is 1 minute before 10 a.m. Thank you, DB, for an eclectic show as usual. That was Peter Rowan off of Telluride Bluegrass Festival Reflections, Volume 1. 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Doors open at 7 p.m. and music starts at 8 p.m. More info at takaw.org. And from the Carbondale American Legion Post number 100, serving veterans, families, and the community at their location at 3rd and Colorado since 1937, on Saturday, July 18th, the American Legion presents their annual barbecue throwdown rib competition from 2 to 6 p.m., including live music, drinks, and games. And of course, a heaping serving of barbecue. That's this Saturday from 2 to 6 at their location on 3rd and Colorado in Carbondale. Thanks for tuning in to Women's Voices this morning. My name is Stacy, filling in for Annie McIntosh. And we're going to start with Bonnie Tyler. She's an artist that just recently passed, but you'll recognize this song.

You are tuned into Women's Voices, and that was a classical piano by Jennifer Thomas, Secrets. Before that, Jennifer Thomas, Toccata and Fugue. Liz Wright with God Specializes, Summertime by Ella and Louie, and Summertime by Angelique Kidjo. It started out that set with Bonnie Tyler. It's a heartache and total eclipse of the heart. It is now 10:30 and you're tuned in to Women's Voices. This is Katie and Kay. We don't have any lost and found pets this morning. If you do have any lost or found pets to report, call the studio line 970-963-2976 for contact information on lost pets. Support for Katie and Kay and the Lost Pet Report comes from RJ Paddywax Pet Outfitter, providing food and supplies for all domestic pets and fish at their location in Elgibel, open 7 days a week, Monday through Friday from 9 a.m. to 6:30 p.m. and weekends 10 a.m. to 5 p.m. More information at 970-963-1700. It's now 10:31 a.m. If you have any requests for Women's Voices, please call the studio line at 970-963-2976. My name is Stacy, and I'm filling in for Annie today.

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Sopris Lodge and Home Care and Hospice of the Valley present a four-part grief support series featuring a rotating lineup of compassionate speakers every third Tuesday of the month through July in the community room at the Carbondale Branch Library from 3:30 to 5. This month, it's the 21st. That was Casey Musgraves with Slow Burn, and we're going to get back to some Beatles covers.

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New traffic calming street designs will be tested in Carbondale this summer on Soperus Avenue, Snowmass Drive, and Cowan Drive. This work is part of an effort to keep streets friendly and safe for bikes, pedestrians, and cars alike. Temporary plastic posts will be used to test proposed traffic patterns, but will not be part of any permanent modifications. 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More info at carbondaleconnect.org. 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Tune in at 4 today for Chemical World. Muggsy talks with Kat Hardy of Current Ritual on developments in plant medicine laws in Colorado and the importance of integrated, supervised care on the path to healing the mind, body, spirit, and community. You're listening to Women's Voices, and I just faded out from Aloha Ke Akua, Nako and Medicine for the People, going back to that momentarily.

Of Women's Voices. It is 11:46. Normally it's biscuits and jam, and Brian's out of town, so stay tuned for the mystery. Thanks for tuning in again to Women's Voices. Have a great day.

I'd still be on my

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And it's 1:02 p.m. Support for KDNK Community Radio comes from the town of Basalt, presenting the Basalt Evening through August 12th. Grateful Dead cover band Easy Jim headlining, and Bella Rain opening the evening. Music in KDNK's live broadcast starts at 6 p.m. And from Georgia Ackerman, licensed massage therapist, providing personalized therapeutic massages crafted to address individual client practices, both traditional Western massage and Aishaitsu, applying deep tissue work through the use of her pineal sacral and lymphatic techniques as indicated. More info at AckermanLMT.com. The Carbondale Branch Library welcomes a Spanish Conversation Club on the first and third Thursday of every month from 6:30 to 8. That's today, folks. Learn practical vocabulary and practice speaking with those who are at a similar skill level. Gain confidence, have fun, and build your Spanish language skills.

0: I'm Mike Limmer with your community calendar for this Monday, July 13th, underwritten by Basalt Regional Library, presenting your chance to turn reading into prizes. Readers of all ages can exchange logs for book bucks, grand prize raffles, jazzed up for a fresh week at KDNK, and we hope you're excited too. Here's a few suggestions to get things going after the warm weekend. Lift Up offers food and pantry items, and County Library's Nonfiction Book Club meets at 5:30 to discuss Brooke Barbier's Cocked and Boozy, an intoxicating history of the American Revolution. True Nature's Sacred Brotherhood Circle returns at 6:30. Also at 6:30 is English in Action singing at the Crystal Theater at 7 p.m. And a performance of Guys and Dolls gets underway at the Klein Music Tent at 7:30 this evening. End up services land at the Rifle Library tomorrow from 11 to 2. The Parachute Family Resource Center from 11:30 to 2:30. And Glenwood Catholic Charities from 1 to 3:30. Final match at 1 p.m. tomorrow. The Basalt Library offers a Microsoft Windows Basics class tomorrow afternoon at 2:30. Sopris Lodge puts on an Alzheimer's and Dementia Caregiver Support Group at 3 Dale tomorrow at 6:30. And Void Punk and Faces of the Yellow Garden get loud at Steve's Guitars tomorrow evening at 7 for the Noise Floor Youth Music Series. 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

And it's 1:30. This is KDNK Community Radio, celebrating 43 years of cultivating community in the Roaring Fork Valley and beyond. We just Yourself by the Staple Singers. Before that, some Leon Bridges twisting and grooving from his Coming Home album. And before that, Beyond the Brilliant Haze by Everything Is Recorded and Peter Gabriel. 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This work is part of an effort to keep streets friendly and safe for bikers, pedestrians, and cars alike.

Temporary plastic posts will be used to test proposed traffic patterns, but will not be part of any permanent modifications. 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Muggsy talks with Kat Hardy of Current Ritual on developments in plant medicine laws in Colorado and the importance of integrated supervised care on the... Then at 4:30, for land's sake, on this month's show, we hear from the Colorado River District.

Well, it's 1:47. I'm going to be signing off soon. Sure has been fun playing music for you. Hope you enjoyed the show. This is Brandon. I'm going to be turning it to Luke at 2 o'clock. Stay tuned for that.

Greetings, Indigenous Earthlings. The time is now, and this is KDNK's Carbondale, the Roaring Fork Valley, and beyond.

All right, Rocky Rock. No, it's not Rocky Rock. Dude, come on. Yeah, that was Nelly Raccoon with Los Abuelos CD a few

years back, Frankincense and Myrrh. This all makes me smile. So I hope you do one day, but you know, you gotta smile. You gotta smile. You got to. 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Well, we're going to start off with a prayer, and you don't have to be a churchgoer to appreciate this prayer. Here's Johnny Cash.

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1: Now there's an old Australian stockman, picks himself up on one elbow, and he turns to his mates and he says, "Mate, watch me wallabies flee. 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

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Figured we'd try to get into some smallies in the Clearwater. Praying there wasn't nothing to get snagged up on.

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He said, I'm Officer Looper, the Tennessee State Trooper, and I'll take your license and your registration.

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I think that's the answer. It's all about dilly-dally. That was the Steep Canyon Rangers. Oh, yeah. That Kippin was the name of that album. And I really liked that song, and I still do, 8 years later. So, you know, good on them. Dilly Dally. Let's see. Before Dilly Dally, well, it was Billy Strings who got caught and then released from him. That was a double album. Really amazing double album from Billy Strings. Catch and Release. Sad Dark Mountain Music. It's brand new here at the station, called Ozark Shine. And I'm really liking this album. There are four or five really good songs on it. And you'll hear a couple more here in the next few minutes. Ozark Shine from Sad Daddy. Sons of the Pioneers before that, Cool Water. The Ray Conniff Singers, Tie Me Kangaroo Down. To the Pioneers, Way Out There. Oh, Spinatron didn't pick up Nick Shoulders with They Fenced. It's just too late. It's sad to say. Sons of the Pioneers gave us Way Out There from Red River Valley. I mean, not. Remember that 5 or 6 CD release at the tail end of his life and career? American Recordings, that was off the first. Bury Me Not. Never been a slave to whistle, clock, or bell. Yeah, I like that. Well, you're tuned to the Roots, Branches, and Buds here on KDNK, and support for KDNK comes from RJ Paddywax, pet outfitter, providing food and supplies for all domestic pets and fish at their location in El Jebel. Open 7 days a week, Monday through Friday from 9 a.m. to 6:30 p.m. and weekends 10 a.m. to 5 p.m. More information at 963-1700. Found pets on the Lost Pet Report. If you know of any lost or found pets, give me a call here in the studio, 963-2976. And we'll reconnect those two leggeds and those four leggeds. Makes everybody happy when you do that. Play more music. Let's do another from Sad Daddy. This one's called Little Ozark Cabin on KDNK.

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1: That's the news from, I don't know where, Lake Wobegon, maybe? But it's really a departure from his prior work. I guess that's what happens. Sad Daddy before Dylan and the band. Green Yodel before that from Sean Reefer and the Resin Valley Boys. I looked that up in Hill Country. And it's all about On Camp before that, Little Ozark Cabin from Sad Daddy. Set, and I don't know where we'll go next, but support for KD&K comes from the environment at the shop or donate graduating seniors. 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And from the Carbondale American League. At their location at 3rd and Colorado since 1930, presents their annual barbecue throwdown rib competition from 2 to 6 p.m., including a serving of barbecue. That's this Saturday from 2 to 6 at their local. And the next Third Thursday Book Club meets at the Carbondale Branch Library on July's story in two timelines. A present-day narrative about a young woman named Louisa and a each other during a difficult summer. The plot connects through a famous painting of the friends, Hope, with a story that is both humorous and deeply emotional, dealing with heavy subjects. Have any questions, give the library a call, 963-2889. And a quick update on local fires. A small wildfire off the Catherine Store Road just outside of Carbondale yesterday afternoon. White Hill Fire was reported at around 3:30 p.m. Sunday and burned around 6/10 of an acre before being fully extinguished at around 7. Meanwhile, the Willow Fire near Leadville has now grown to over 6,200 acres in size and is now 33% contained. As hundreds of personnel can force Half Moon Road as a fire break, and the pre-evacuation order for Zone 1 has been lifted.

0: affected. They remain under mandatory evacuations, with several zones still in pre-evacuation status. The large animal shelter has been placed back to on-call status, and all large animals. A small fire was reported off of Maroon Creek, south of Aspen, on Saturday, but was quickly extinguished after burning only around a tenth of an acre. So, local fire. Especially if you're a smoker. If you're a smoker, you should be using a liquid ashtray. Please don't throw your butts down on the ground. Your lit butts. Lonnie Donegan and Chris Barber from the Skiffle Sessions, live in Belfast. Here is I Want to Go Home. On KDK.
1: Here's a very good old good one. See if you remember this one. See if we do. This is going to be nice. Very nice.

I'm Mike Glimmer with your community calendar for this Monday, July 13th, underwritten by Readers of all ages can exchange logs for book bucks, grand prize raffles, and more. More info at basaltlibrary.org. Hey, we're jazzed up for a fresh week at KDNK, and we hope you're excited too. Here's a few suggestions to get things going at Street Center today from 10:30 to 12:30. The Pitkin County Library's Nonfiction Book Club meets at 5:30 to discuss Brooke Barbier's Cocked and Boozy, an intoxicating history of the American Revolution. The Rifle Library Brotherhood Circle returns at 6:30. Also at 6:30 is English in Action's opening at the Crystal Theater at 7 p.m. And a performance of Guys and Dolls gets underway at the Klein Music Tent at 7:30 this evening. Add-up services land at the Rifle Library tomorrow from 11 to 2. The Parachute Family Resource Center from 11:30 to 2:30. And Glenwood Catholic Charities from 1 to 3:30. The Crystal Theater shows the Spain versus France World Cup semifinal match at 1 p.m. class tomorrow afternoon at 2:30. Sopris Lodge puts on a Roaring Fork Drawing Club heads to Coco Club in Carbondale tomorrow at 6:30. And Void Punk and Faces of the Yellow Bin for the Noise Floor Youth Music Series. 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Hey, and we're always looking for volunteer. Training is on the third Thursday of every month at 5:45 p.m. right here at the station on South 2nd Street. Now stay in your lane today. Don't try anything too crazy. Monday.

be quiet as a mouse. That's as big as a house. I know a fella eats like a whore.

Elvis Presley. I was reading that Bob Best. That was a pretty good cover. Kind of surprising for Elvis. I don't know. Kind of unexpected. But anyway, Elvis Presley. Tomorrow is a long... John Prine, before that, It's Big Old Goofy World. Lucinda Williams, Sweet Old World. Daryl Scott, This Time Round. Joni Mitchell, The Circle Game. Van Morrison, I Want to Go Home. With Lonnie Donegan and Chris Barber. And that catches us up. It is 3:34. This is KDNK. It's from the Pitkin County Library. Presenting Redstone Sewing with Jen at the Redstone Inn. 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Tired of sitting in traffic? Yeah, I am. I was thinking of moving to Montana, but I'm still here. I'm still kicking it. 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Muggsy talks with Cat Hardy in Colorado. And

I just love that image. Love trickles. Bruce Cockburn, a few years ago, he had an album called O Sun, O Moon. And it was a fine album, one of his best. And he's been doing it for 40 or 50 years. So, you know, feeding them, and they'll keep feeding you. Pretty amazing. Pretty amazing thing. Cisco Houston before Bruce Cockburn, Passing Through from The Vivis to Fly, maybe his best song. And Emmylou Harris along with Donna for a couple more tunes. Stay tuned for Public Affairs coming your way in just 10 minutes or so. Thank you for tuning in. I really appreciate it. There's a lot of things you could have been. It's a beautiful thing, and I thank you very much. Just remember that you don't have to believe everything you think. And please remember to go forward in all directions. Okay? Okay. Here's Bob Dylan.

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0: Chemical World. I am your host, Mugsy Fay, founder and director of High Rockies Harm Reduction, and I am joined today by the magnificent Kat Hardy. Kat, welcome. Thanks for being here.
1: Thank you for having me on your show.
0: Yeah, absolutely. I know that you have your own public affairs show here on KD&K. Can you remind me what your show is called and when it airs?
1: Yes. So, Sting the Current Ritual Public Affairs Show, and that airs the first Wednesday of the month at 4:30 p.m.
0: Beautiful. Well, thank you so much for that. Thank you for holding it down here at KD&K and for all you do for our community. So, you know, here on Chemical World, we talk root and the name Chemical World and our theme song and everything comes from the desire to just kind of talk about substances, how they can both hurt and help us. I'm a firm believer in when used in the right and generally supervised environment. And so I know you're doing a lot of work in this space, and I thought it would be really cool to kind of gear us back towards the chemical while still really keeping the work that you're doing.
1: Thank you so much. And if I'm copying you at all on my show, you know, they say imitation is the greatest compliment.
0: Yeah, form of flattery.
1: or form of flattery, that's what it is.
0: I'll go with that. Yeah, for my listeners here on Chemical World who listen on Mondays and may not catch the Wednesday Public Affairs Show, mm-hmm. I would love for you to tell us what we're offering to our communities here in the Valley.
1: Sure. So the podcast is focused on the nervous system and maintaining and stewarding a healthy nervous system. So all of the conversations, there's some kind of boiled health and nervous system function or so interrelated. There's a lot of talk around that, as well as consciousness. And so since consciousness is part of this nervous system conversation, the psychedelic scene in Colorado and what's been going on legally and keeping up with that has been part of my mission is

0: covering that to create harm reduction, safety education, and awareness around the system and access and all those pieces, because this is like brand talk for day is probably about that whole piece. But, you know, basically there's been a path of with eldership and right mm-hmm. and ritual and respect involved. Then it transitioned to illegal and, you know, highly regulated. Then, you know, or legal, you know, access models created. So it's been this back and forth with these psychoactive substances for like at least 2,000 to 3,000 years.
1: Yeah. And it's a world. And I know there might be some overlap today in what you generally talk about on current ritual, but because our conversations are so relevant to each other, I thought it would be really valuable to, yeah, have this kind of suit both of us. And I definitely want to talk to you more about kind of what you're seeing right now as plant medicine legality is evolving here in Colorado. Mm-hmm. But before I get into that, I just wanted to also acknowledge, like, I'm a big believer in the biopsychosocial model of treatment when we're talking about mental health specifically, that, like, yes, we have these biological bodies, but within those are our minds, and somewhere in there is our consciousness, and mm-hmm. it's also our culture and our environment and the laws. And so there's no, you know, one thing to fix or to work on or whatever. It's all really integrated. And I feel like in your practices, you do an excellent job of really addressing all of those things. And it's like, if we're not, you know, addressing, seek to heal anything, right?
0: Yeah. And so to your point, you know, holistic healthcare systems, individualized care that are flexible and take into consideration the ethical fix.
1: Right.
0: You know, there's no external savior. These should be tools and strategies that support you in your management of your day to day. I was in Western medicine for quite some time. You know, I was missing, which mm-hmm. is why I left, you know, Western medicine and kind of charted my own course and started Current Ritual. And which Current Ritual is like, what are you presently doing? What is your current ritual?
1: Yeah.
0: Like, what are you doing? Because that is the medicine, is the repetition and consistency and daily habits and self-care mm-hmm. and mindfulness practices and relational practices and the kind of relationships you have and the quality of them, whether it's with people or animals or your food or your community or substances. So this is all the holistic care, and our relationship to psychedelic, to your point, what you said earlier, is changing rapidly right now. And that brings me back to legalized, like psychedelics aren't legalized in Colorado, mm-hmm. but they are decriminalized, which means they're like the lowest priority in law enforcement.
1: Right.
0: And arrests and legal action around them is like not funded, basically.
1: Mm-hmm.
0: So with that, there's the community model, where you're able to grow, possess, and ingest, you know, privately of certain substances, plant-based. And it's just natural substances. So it doesn't allow for synthetic substances in the decriminalization. And then the legal access model in Colorado that's through DORA that was developed, it's the facilitator level. There's different levels of facilitator licensing. Some are just for, like, community or, you know, expansion with like healthy people. And then there's like medical licenses, you know, so it's this whole system that was created. And in that model, you're required to have one preparatory session, one medicine session, which is pretty much strictly a psychedelic hallucinating tripping experience. Mm-hmm. There's not a ton of access that I know, or those that are operating with lower dose therapy. So
1: interesting,
0: which is a whole conversation, and the dosing is of concern of mine. And then there's one integration session. So it's pretty short. Holistic care is best. And I would definitely say when you're dealing with consciousness, holistic care is highly necessary. And if not given, could lead to harm, in fact.
1: Oh, yeah.
0: And so this legal model is pretty bare bones, with one session, a huge dose of psychedelics that destabilizes your brain for sometimes up to one integration session. So, you know, this for me, it's always been, this should be like a longitudinal thing where we have 3 months of preparation. We have all these check-in points. We have standardized assessments. We look at it, we're checking, is it integrating well? Are they stable? Because you can be re-traumatized when you use these large, powerful molecules, which I should say, in all like the clinical trials, they're using molecules over like whole fruiting body mushrooms.
1: Mm-hmm. Interesting.
0: Which is a whole new model, is giving you this like manufactured molecule. You're not like getting mushrooms that were grown from mycelium.

0: Which is really interesting because the legality is around natural
1: plants. But then they're doing that. I know. This situation is bananas.
0: Yeah, that's wild. Well, and I wanted to just say too, like, I am a huge advocate, as anyone who's a regular listener of the show knows, of really whatever, by any means necessary, right? Like, whatever it takes you to get there. But nothing is going to be beneficial if it's not integrated and holistic guided care, right? Mm-hmm. And that is true from, you know, we have evidence that says that's true for the vitality of plant medicine is still kind of this ethereal thing, as we're seeing more ketamine, psilocybin, MDMA treatment. I think the same absolutely holds true. And so I'm curious, that model is really interesting. So you have that intra-session, which I'll also say, and again, this is for psychiatric medicine, plant medicine, whatever, like, how can somebody really give you something after talking to you for 60 minutes? You know, like, they don't really know the whole you. And so that's a challenge already, to have just one meeting, right? And then they're having that psychedelic experience and then that integration. So how, like, what is the timing in between the psychedelic treatment and the integration?
1: Is on that, but I feel like it's pretty close.
0: Okay. Yeah.
1: Like within a week. You know, it's pretty short range on both ends. But yeah.
0: I'm curious, like, how quickly do you personally think that there should be that, like, follow-up conversation?
1: Well, depending on which substance you're ingesting, but for the legal model, like, if you participated with it in Colorado, you would be taking mushrooms. They haven't regulated the access model for the other substances that they decriminalized. But, you know, it's sort of a pay-to-play system. It's super expensive. Access is complicated. And then something that I bring up that isn't talked about a lot is the fact that they're trying to solve the access issue, because, like, able-bodied wealthy people are accessing this in Colorado. And then they have time to integrate. They have time to go to Ibiza. They have time to chill and, like, be held and pray and ability of God and togetherness. Now, it's not always. There are bad trips. But you get, a lot of people get this oneness and they realize, oh my gosh, everything's not separate. I should take better care of myself and my family. Like, did we really need to trip to know that? But in the other hand, sometimes it takes that to, like, shake off the conditioning that people, that point when you switch up your story and you see things differently, and then you go back to a life that can't meet you there, there's a lot of discomfort that can happen.
0: Yeah.
1: And that's what I'm concerned about, is opening people too quickly. Opening people to substances that they're not prepared to meet yet, because they haven't healed their relationship with food, or they haven't worked with just herbal non-relationship to the earth, and then you're shown everything. And so I just, like, am concerned about that personally, professionally, neurologically, socially, you know, tribes, and we're in more harmony with the earth. We're not living in that kind of level of connection with the earth and then opening ourselves up to all this wisdom and knowledge and capitalism. And we're opening all these people up to the truth while it's all crumbling. That, to me, I'm like, oh, should we really be doing this? Is this the path forward? Is this the ascension path? So I just think that they'll go in recreational drugs. It's like, start slow, you know, go low, start slow. Why aren't we doing that in legal psychedelic treatments? Like, we know that.
0: Yeah, and that's harm reduction, right?
1: Totally.
0: And yeah, I mean, a lot of people too, if you've never had a psychedelic experience, or you've never had a very triggering experience, it's not necessarily always going to be positive for everyone. And that's also why I'm such a big believer in supervision and guidance and follow-up, you know? And totally. You bring up a really general, and I mean, yeah, I can't imagine having one of these extreme exposure situations and then having to, like, go back to work the next day.
1: Or go back to an unhealthy relationship or an unsafe home.
0: Well, I think you also bring up, like, be done in a broken society. That's, like, a whole other issue. But so tell me more about, like, in your perfect world, what holistic psychedelic treatment looks like.
1: I love that. Online, because of COVID, I had a baby at home. I was, like, you know, nursing, new mom. And I was like, so when I got involved, I was like, oh my gosh, we need some protocols. So I wrote this, I called it the 3P method, because it was the psychedelic preparedness protocol. And it was, like, a 3-month assessment that got, like, baseline scores. And it was a longitudinal assessment that were, like, written to do along a period of time up to, like, 2 years to, like, what's people's baseline in these critical areas of functioning that let us know about their health and their behavioral health.

0: a holistic picture of who they are, and then track with behavioral therapy and microdosing, are we making improvement? Daily rituals, your behaviors, that is what's wiring in your brain. That is what's showing up in your behavior. That is what's showing up in your regulation. These sentinel events, these peak experiences, yeah, they do have value, but they don't do the work. And they don't create the lasting benefit that these people are looking for from the peak experience. You actually have to change your patterns. You actually have to show up in new ways, face yourself and change your patterns and not look for outside saviors and not get dependent on substances and let these substances are amplifiers. They're going to amplify what you do. You're ultimately causing the change. But if done wisely and intentionally and with respect and guidance and support, these substances can expedite changes in your brain that lead to new behaviors that let you get out of the cycles that no longer serve you. So I hold great reverence for these substances. It's not that they're good or bad. It's that they're powerful. I deserve to keep this conversation open as we very quickly bring these substances into the legal access model in our state and take really good care of our trying. And we're doing our best. And I think if we all stay flexible and accountable, that we'll create something really special and a potentially like new healthcare model, you know, overall in Colorado from this psychedelic access.
1: Well, and that's the only way things change, right? And I think when I think about microdosing and like what I have seen anecdotally in my personal life is one of the things that came to mind when you were saying that is people who are microdosing every day or very frequently, which is one hand confusing to me because the body builds tolerance to hallucinogenic
0: drugs.
1: Yeah,
0: I don't believe in that. Right? I think it's every other day based on biology and knowing, and it shouldn't be every day. Seminars and was learning about the latest evidence-based practice, and it can affect your valves and your heart if you take them every single day. Also affects the valves in the heart, and it can make them loose. And so that's another reason, like you don't want to microdose every day or do a five in a row.
1: Right.
0: And you want integration days. Like you want to stimulate the openness of the dendrites, which are the ends of the neuron. And those up, then like let it solidify a day. Like don't just keep exciting them, you know, like day on, day off is what I teach based on those two things about the valves and thinking about like actually letting the new wiring sink in instead of just like blasting it open and then not actually making the connections.
1: Yeah. And that's, I like the approach that you're talking about where it's more of a way to introduce an energy of taking it every day or whatever. Or basically what made me think of it is you said something about, you know, becoming reliant on think or like therapeutic treatment. It might be something that you have to re-engage with your like doing every day or necessarily doing all the time, because then you're still just reliant on this external thing.
0: Right. And you circled back, and that's where, you know, the point of this whole P3 protocol with the microdosing and stuff was, no, I'm actually good. I think I can carry on and don't need it. So where the big dose wasn't the point, it was that people went through the therapy and then got to are you ready? And do you want to, you know, do this larger dose, or do you just want to continue with these smaller doses? You know, and then there's some like flexibility around that mind expansion, because it might be like, well, I'm getting married, it's not exactly a great time to blow my mind open. like maybe I should just like, and then it wouldn't be so focused. And then if there is that larger dose, then there's like this 3-month follow-up, and we're really focused on those patterns. You're successful or not in meeting your goal for like, why are we accessing these states of consciousness? Why are we opening this door? You need a reason. Like, why are you going there? Why do you need this? Why do you feel like you need this? So I think all those things are really important about having like informed consent or informed choice, be part of the process in harm reduction education. All of that is part of this like holistic care that I would love to see and that I attempt to bring a psychedelic large dose model. It's the Lucia light, you know, using that to help with neural rewiring and consciousness and activation. And then all the body work and healing touch that I offer, you know, electromagnetic field work that we do. So, you know, psychedelics treat certain parts of the nervous system. Body work treats certain parts of the nervous system. Light, altered states of consciousness, breath, change your mind. And psychedelics should be one of the tools in a very deep toolkit that you are fostering. That's your own individual recipe of like how to show up authentically and deal.

0: with the ups and downs of life, can have bad days. You're still going to have suffering and things that don't go your way. And that doesn't mean you're wrong or that you're bad or that you're on the wrong path. It's just life. Sometimes you're getting nailed, you know, hammered. And, you know, sometimes you're the hammer, sometimes you're the nail. And you're always learning. And so we learn until we stop breathing. And psychedelics, I hope, will get greater respect, maybe more conservative use, and involve substances too. Because I think that's what we all want, is a head change. And that's fair. and so let's figure out how to do consumption of substances or people or sex or music or whatever.
1: Everything in moderation, even moderation, right? And I just want to call out specifically, I mean, breath work. I think the breath is such a key element, and it's something that's always there. And you and I could talk on and on and on about this forever, and we will in our personal time. Because I love the work that you do. I think it's amazing. The light therapy, the healing touch, and body work that you do has changed my life. And I'm always telling people to check you out. So if you want to learn more, is that correct?
0: So I have a few different ways to work with me. I have a home program, which is like a self-guided journey where I have video and audio lessons that are 3 to 15 minutes long. And that's to support that daily ritual that I'm talking about, like the accountability piece. If you're like, well, I don't know where to start, there's the video and audio lessons and you ritual in daily life. And it's really practical. And I tried to keep it like non-denominational and basic scientific language and like fourth grade reading level. And I would love, like, you know, translating into all languages, which I think phones do now, which I'm like, yay.
1: Yeah.
0: That's currentritual.com. Then you can schedule an appointment with me. There's like a book with Kat linked through there, or you can like Google Current Ritual schedule. And I do one-on-one sessions at an office. And then there's the Current Ritual podcast, which you can find on KD&K and Spotify and Apple Music. And then I help throw free events for town. If you're thinking of microdosing or self-treating, you do really need that guidance and support. And since the system didn't create it, I created Current Ritual, guidance, support, and sort of that backup in a system, a budding system that just isn't and can't provide that care yet. So it's my gift to trial when you register.
1: Oh, cool.
0: So you can like decide. It's like, I tried to make it as safe as possible. Like it's the safest online environment. There's no pop-ups. So that's it. So I really appreciate you having me on the show and highlighting my work and believing in me. And I appreciate you so much.
1: You are such an amazing human being. Well, public affairs show first Wednesdays at 4:30, and all the amazing work that Kat does out in the community. Yeah. Come check out the Summer Music Series. The next one is this, sharing your wisdom and expertise with us. Just a couple quick plugs before we close out today. Hierarchy's Harm Reduction Services are closed this week for staff training, except for Rifle. We will be at the Rifle Library Wednesday the 15th from 4 to 6. Our Roaring Forks, Leadville, Eagle, and Summit County services will be back the week of the 27th. As always, you can reach out to me with questions or want to chat or want to be on the show, especially if you have different opinions than me. The show will be changing form. Kat and I think similarly, but we don't
2: always... Let's find something to argue about.
1: Yeah, I feel like, well, you know, I'm a macro dose believer, and I appreciate this.
0: We should have
1: harm reduction. And as always, huge thank you to KD&K. You can listen to past episodes of all of our public affairs show at kdnk.org, and you can click the donate button in the corner to support community. Tagline, I don't know if you know it, but do you know that you don't have to be sober
0: to keep your community clean?
1: Perfection! Thank you so much, Kat. Love you, and I hope everyone has a great Monday.

some ducks don't sound like ducks at all. Some, like the harlequin, squeak, earning them the nickname of sea mice. Well, alone among North American waterfowl, harlequins breed along fast-flowing rivers and streams, quick and agile and... What kind of name is harlequin for a duck? If you're lucky enough to spot one of these rare birds in winter, perhaps along a rocky shore of the Puget Sound in Washington or Penobscot Bay in Maine, you may guess the answer. Dressed in Italian comedy. The male duck with the jester's name is

just as striking, with his slate blue feathers and vivid white, black, and chestnut markings. The rigorous lives of harlequins require great adaptability, transitioning from freshwater to salt, from meals of caddisfly larvae to crabs and barnacles, mountains to the ocean. Constant, however, is their unmatched ability to swim and feed in the turbulent waters where they live. For BirdNote, I'm Mary McCann. Today's show brought to you by the Bobolink Foundation.

0: You're listening to KDNK's Public Affairs Program for Land's Sake. I'm Bill Kite, your host, and today our guest is Matt Abusi, of the Communications Director for the Colorado River District. Welcome, Matt.
1: Thank you for having me, Bill. Pleasure to be here.
0: Really glad that we are going to talk about something that's really important to me personally and to Colorado and the Western Slope, and that is about the Shoshone Power Plant water rights. But Colorado River District really is part of the people that are through. I'll let you explain it, Matt, a little bit better. But it was founded in 1937 as a public water planning and policy agency for Colorado. And I just, Colorado River flows for 40 million people, including Colorado River District, play in conserving this Grand River.
1: Yeah, well, thank you again for having me and appreciate the question. It's a good question. The Colorado River District, which is coming right up on 90 years of existence, represents, and in that region, about 65% of the flows that of the Colorado River originate. So it's a really meaningful area for the entire West that relies on this great river system. It's the headwaters of the Colorado River. And so We play a part in a variety of capacities. We represent Western negotiations and policy making decisions, and we ensure that Western Colorado's voice is heard in decisions that are being made around the resource that will impact this region.
0: Sometimes those of us on the Western Slope don't feel like our voices are heard that much, but it's definitely important to be on the Western Slope and try to make a difference, isn't it?
1: It is, yeah. And you know, to expand on that, we do that in a variety of capacities. You know, not only on the policy and political front, but here on the Western Slope, we make investments in infrastructure. We make investments on behalf of water users that help improve the way that we use the water resource and the efficiency for agriculture and for economies and communities that rely on the river.
0: And you have quite a staff. I'm really impressed with the professionalism of the staff that you have there at the district.
1: Yeah, I'm proud to work with all of them. They're all very smart, much smarter than me.
0: I would like to talk a lot about the Shoshone Power Plant water rights. And so do you have some information for us on that?
1: Yeah, you know, hopefully many of the listeners here have heard of the Shoshone Water Rights Preservation Project and campaign. And if they haven't, I'll just give it a quick overview. If you've ever driven through Glenwood Canyon, which I know many of us have many times, we've driven by this small brown building with some big pipes running up into the cliffside there, and that's the historic Shoshone hydropower plant, and it's associated with some of the oldest and most senior water rights on the Colorado River system, and those water rights are non-consumptive, which means the water that they use to generate hydropower goes right back into the river.

0: And they're very large in volume, 1,408 CFS in total, which, you know, to kind of translate that, that's pretty much all the water that you see in the river as it flows in Glenwood Springs right now. If you go down there and look at it, most of that water is about the flow responsible from the Shoshone Call. So it's very important. It provides water to Western Slope communities for drinking water, for agriculture, and it's a part of the backbone of our economy here on the West Slope.
1: For sure. I wrote a letter when the public comment period was on about my support for what was going on there. I think sometimes citizens don't do that, and then you regret it, and I didn't want to have regret it. So that was important to me for sure.
0: We've had a very engaged group and communities across the Western Slope, and what's happening with that project right now is the River District, in late 2023, went under contract to buy those water rights from Xcel Energy for $99 million. The purpose of that project is to keep Western Slope water here on the Western Slope, and buying and permanently protecting those water rights, so that if anything happens to that hydropower plant, those water rights and those flows stay in the Colorado River. That's the goal of the River District with this project, and we've received tremendous support from communities, including funding from over 40 funders that helped us raise over $57 million. And then just recently in May, we received additional $40 million that was originally committed from the Biden administration, on the last day of the Biden administration, for that matter, under the Inflation Reduction Act, to help us shore up that funding, and with some help from elected officials, including Jeff Hurd, who really helped get the current administration to take another look at this project and release that $40 million. That brings us right up to near the finish line on the funding component, which is a really important piece of this project. And with just a little over $1.7 million left, we're talking to other local municipalities who've expressed interest in helping us get that across the finish line. So once that process moves through Water Court, which it's just entering now, and will take some time, but our team is very confident in that process, and we've completed the funding, and we're working on permanently protecting those flows for Western Colorado.
1: So those of you listening with very deep pockets, you can help make up for the $1.7 million short that we have.
0: One of the benefits of this project is all of this money is public dollars going towards public good. So we don't have any private donations as a part of it, but we see this as a good investment for public dollars because
1: for sure. Absolutely. You know, on your homepage, ColoradoRiverDistrict.org, are these words: to lead in the protection, conservation, use and development of the water resources of Colorado, of the Colorado River Basin, for the welfare of the district and to safeguard for Colorado.

0: safeguarding all the waters of the Colorado River to which the state is entitled?
1: Sure. Well, first of all, I don't have to tell anybody that's listening to this that we are experiencing an extreme drought year. In fact, it's the most extreme that Colorado has ever experienced by quite a wide margin. And so what that does is it really puts a strain on an already strained system in the Colorado River. And one really important clarification, and Bill, under no fault of your own, but many people say that this the 1922 Colorado River Compact is expiring. And that's not the case. What is expiring are the guidelines that govern the operations of Lakes Powell and Lake Mead, which serve as the primary storage buckets of the West.
0: Appreciate that correction. That's really important. Yeah. So thanks a lot. I appreciate that.
1: So the seven basin states have not yet reached an agreement on what replaces those guidelines. They have been under negotiation for some time. And significant differences remain between the upper and lower basins on how they intend to approach that agreement, if they can get to one. And if they can't, by end of September of this year, the Bureau of Reclamation has put forward some operating guideline alternatives that they will enforce if they can't. But from the River District's perspective, we really think they need to get to an agreement and keep this process out of litigation. That's really bad for everybody, and particularly potentially for Western Colorado, as you know, see above, where much of the Colorado River comes from. But any agreement must recognize the physical realities of the river. This is a river system that just doesn't provide what the existing agreements say that it should. And so addressing the hydrologic reality is really important. And the upper basin, in our perspective, lives every day in that hydrologic reality. And we depend on the snowpack and the flows that come from that snowpack every year. And so variability is the name of the game here in the upper basin. And our water users, they live within those means. In the lower basin, by contrast, has historically been able to rely on large reservoirs and has had really stable water supplies, enabling them to use much more than they should. It's important to recognize that. And the River District's perspective, on behalf of the state, it's safeguarding Colorado's entitlement doesn't mean using every possible drop. It means ensuring that Colorado, and particularly and specifically the West Slope, are not required to bear a disproportionate share of the reductions or accept new obligations that are inconsistent with what our legal obligations are and the compact. And really, these agreements need to address lower basin overuse and really bring in back into reality the use of this resource and what the river is actually providing. And so we support a collaborative negotiated solution and we'll continue to advocate for Western Slope in that process.
0: Great. Thanks, Matt. You're listening to KDNK's Public Affairs Program for Land's Sake. Today, our guest is Matt Abusi from the Colorado River District, and we are talking about the waters of the Colorado River. You know, having to let the feds, having been an employee of the federal government for over 30 years, try to work out what needs to be done is scary to me. I really hope I really hope that we can come to some agreement before that happens. You know, there's things that each of us as individuals can do to conserve water. I know we are letting our back lawn just totally go away. It'll come back possibly in the future. And, you know, there are watering restrictions here in Carbondale. Before 10 o'clock, you need to water, not at the high period of peak evaporation. So there are things you can do. And you know, I don't know. Basically, if you have any more ideas about what people can do to help the district protect the waters of the Colorado River.
1: Yeah, there's some basic things. You know, in a year like this, having a brown lawn is a badge of honor. And there is some basic strategies like adhering to the watering restrictions, you know, being cognizant. And that's one great thing about Western Slope residents, is they're all really connected to water. Even if you're not a agricultural producer yourself, you live in an agricultural economy. You understand the impacts. You see low stream flows in the rivers. You can feel how hot it is and how smoky it is. And everybody's keenly aware. And so, you know, we here on the West Slope historically have been willing to walk the talk, and that remains important even

0: today as we speak. You know, we encourage people to not water their lawns in years like this.
1: Right. So. Yeah. Exactly. Yeah. It's there are small. I mean, it seems like a small thing for people, but these things, small things, add up to big things. Yeah. You know, let's talk about the drought for just a second. When people hear that, I think sometimes they can get sort of blank, look like deer in the headlights. But it's really true. I mean, we've been keeping records for how long now? Since the early 1900s. And, the drought affects people. It affects farmers, affects recreationists. Yeah. And that's something that we all need to take responsibility for. I know there are a lot of challenges, that you have in working for the Colorado River District. If you could tell us a little bit about your job and what the challenges are to you and to the future for the district.
0: Yeah, well, you mentioned a couple of things there that I think are important. You know, this taking action in the face of this unprecedented drought condition is part of what the River District does and is for. And this year, we've been working extremely hard. Our engineering, our technical teams, our policy teams have been working with state and local water entities to use the available storage supplies to provide the most benefit to the most water users, to keep the call off the rivers so that agricultural producers can keep growing, to get a first cutting of hay, to get a first crop, and because that really is the backbone of our economy here on the Western Slope, and the River District is keenly aware of that. We work for water users, and so we've really been keen on trying to take action in the face of this drought. My job each day is oftentimes translating what our team is doing to do interviews right. like this, to talk about what is a complex and historically nuanced concepts and conversation around water in the West, to understand where do we sit today, what can we expect in the future, and what is the River District doing on your behalf? Because we work for residents across these 15 counties. We're funded by those residents, and we deeply appreciate that every day, and we want to use those tax dollars hard to go to their greatest benefit.
1: I'm thinking about down river a little bit from us here, Palisade and the peaches, and how probably it sounded like from an expert the other day, a grower, that they're not going to have nearly the peach crop that they normally have. We have the grapes there for the winery. It's really one of the top wineries in Colorado. And, we just need to think about what we do and how we can support the Colorado River District ourselves. What about the district? What are some of the challenges for the whole district that you're facing? Because yeah. I know you guys, I really like to go to the State of the River meeting that you have every year.
0: Yeah.
1: That really helps to get an idea of what you're doing and what's to be expected.
0: Yeah, well, you can think about it like this. And, we talked about lawn watering and conservation of water. And every drop that you don't spray on a lawn is a drop that's available for a peach grower in Palisade, or for an agriculture producer in Mesa County, that goes across the Western Slope, not just on the main stem of the Colorado, but these conservation efforts, they have meaningful impacts on our region. But challenges that face the district and Western Colorado as a whole is we're living in a hotter and drier future more and more all the time.
1: Isn't
0: this year is double underscores that. And so how we approach that, how we prepare for that, how we make investments that help our water users prepare for that hotter and drier reality, to harden their systems, to create efficiencies, to work within a hydrologic reality that we're facing is a big part of our job, and how we communicate that, how we unite, how we do those short-term projects, and we unite groups to take on long-term projects like Shoshone for legacy type efforts that we think our children and grandchildren will look back on and say, wow, we're really glad they did that when they did. And so it's not just the Shoshone permanency effort. Our organization keeps an eye on the long range condition of the Colorado River and Western Colorado.
1: For sure. I'm sure you probably give talks to kids. I've done that myself. I gave a talk one time, and the kids wrote letters back, and it was a slideshow where you had real slides, not the PowerPoint thing. And kid wrote this letter back. He goes, "My dad is a nomad too. I really enjoyed your slid show." So that was, I kept that letter, still have it today. It was hilarious. Do you have any experiences that you'd like to share with us that sort of like,
0: well,
1: that?
0: you know, I can't quite say specifically like that, but I will say this year we had our State of the River series, which is we held a dozen events all across Western Colorado, and they were tremendously attended. People are really engaged in the conversations happening around water. And when we just hear every day from agricultural producers, from municipal providers, from everyday water users about what their reality is on the ground, and it really helps us and informs our work and how we take action on behalf of Western Colorado. So we hear lots of incidental stories, and we get a lot of appreciation from meetings like those, and we get feedback too, which is really welcome.
1: So, right. Yeah. Earlier in the show, you talked about the call on the river. A lot of people may not know what that's about. Could you enlighten us a little bit on that?
0: Yeah. And without taking too much time, you know, we have the prior appropriation system here in Colorado, like many states in the West. And that means a first in time is first in right. And so an older, more senior water right has the ability to use their right before a junior user. So when a call goes on the river, that's a senior right calling out, in air quotes, a junior users. And so here in Western Colorado, oftentimes you hear about the call on the Colorado River coming from the Cameo call, which is a big driver of operations on the Colorado River here in Western Colorado. And that provides water for agricultural producers in the Grand Junction area.
1: And that's a big dam when you go by on the Colorado River toward Grand Junction. You're off to the right there when you come through the canyon.
0: Dam.
1: Yeah. There's another dam that is taking some news here lately. I know there's a book called "The Life After Deadpool." I can't remember the author on that. I'm terrible with names. But Deadpool means that the Glen Canyon Dam is going to go below the ability to produce electricity. Is that correct?
0: Yeah. When they talk about Deadpool at Lake Powell, and that would be the inability to let water out of the dam almost at all. But really Lake Powell is sitting somewhere in the neighborhood of 23-24% full right now, which is historically low. And bumping right up against the power pool, which is the ability to let water out of the dam through its primary mechanism for releases, which is through the power plant turbines. The Bureau of Reclamation is taking action by releasing water out of Flaming Gorge and other initial units to upstream units to help prop up the levels at Lake Powell. Mm-hmm. This is, as I mentioned, an unprecedented year, and this the winter we've had. I don't have to tell listeners here that we had a bad winter, but that's where the water comes from, is that snowpack. And when the snowpack is historically low, so are the flows. And that reservoir was already in a very low condition, and so it remains that way. And that's in part what's really driving this conversation between the seven basin states about what do we do next? What kind of agreement can we come to? Because the operating guidelines and the rules we've been using are clearly not working.
1: Correct. And the dams on the river, that was during a period of time when the Bureau of Reclamation through Congress and appropriations built quite a number of dams. And the water is held back for downstream users, right? I mean, we got the next lake is Lake Mead, I believe, isn't it?
0: And next major reservoir.
1: Major reservoir. And so what doesn't get there doesn't get there. I mean, it's pretty basic stuff if you think about it. But in particular, the water, there's only so much water in, like, Rudi Reservoir is controlled by the Bureau of Reclamation. And I've noticed sometimes you'll see a little greater flow than normal. I mean, normally this time of year there would be a greater flow, but I mean, you see sort of a letting water out of the dam there. Is that going to happen in the future? I mean, are there times that people can know about that? So I mean, it would be great for rafting. You'd know when to put in.
0: Yeah. Well, you touch on sort of an interesting subject there. And the River District owns some water in Rudi Reservoir, and that's part of the water we're using right now and releasing for downstream users to help keep calls off the river, to help provide agricultural water. And kind of a byproduct of that is is plussed up recreational opportunity.
1: Right.
0: And if you look, you know, at the American Whitewater website about boatable flows in Colorado right now, you'll notice something pretty striking, which is that there's really only a handful of sections that look good for recreation right now, and
1: right.
0: and largely that's in part that's largely in part to reservoir releases that are happening as part of these operations. So the Upper Colorado is flowing at about 1,200 CFS today.
1: Oh, good.
0: And so that's really prime for boating and fishing up there, and so and that's it, not in small part because of those reservoir releases and the same coming out of Rudai, and so and not to go without mentioning, Shoshone is primarily responsible for the flows in that section of the Colorado right now, which is making it, you know, one of the only spots in the state that has great boating. So, you know, we encourage people to go out and enjoy those flows, but that's why they're happening. It's because of those types of reservoir releases, because of the water management and the structure of water use we have here in Colorado.
1: Yeah, I work at REI part-time, and I have people come in there and ask about the river and had showing on the map exactly where they want to put in and take out. And I think it'd still be a pretty good flow from Carbondale to either the next
0: Iron Bridge,
1: where the BLM put in a really nice take-in spot there and take-out spot. And but it's just going to be kind of slow, I think, when the river's not up to what it should be.
0: Yeah, you know, we're experiencing an unprecedented dry year, and so really coming into the hot, dry part of the summer right now.
1: Oh, yeah, so, for sure.
0: but, you know, that's as a part of this structure and as an operational byproduct of these reservoir releases, there will be boatable flows in some of these key sections, and they may be the only sections in the state, really, that have those flows. So the River District is – you know, we're aware of that. We have a lot of boaters in our office, myself included.
1: Right.
0: And so it's not lost on us that the recreational economy is pretty important to Western Colorado.
1: For sure. For sure. Well, in the next couple of minutes we have, what would you like to leave our listeners with? What information, or what would you like to tell us?
0: You know, a couple of things. We appreciate everybody who's really engaged in the conversation around water. It's a big part of our job, my job particularly, to keep people engaged, keep them informed. One great way to do that is to sign up for our email newsletter. It's called The News Drop. It comes out typically twice a week, and it's a curated list of relevant news, of events, of updates that if you're interested in this conversation about what's happening on your local rivers, what's happening in Western Colorado, and what's happening on the broader Colorado River system, it's, in our opinion, the best place to get that news all in one place. Also, our annual seminar is September 18th in Grand Junction at Colorado Mesa University. And that is a all-day seminar-style gathering of minds and leaders in Western water that talk about all of these issues that are happening in real time and some of the leading voices. And really, if you're interested in a real deep dive education on what's happening and who's making those decisions and how it impacts our region and across the West, that's an excellent place to do it. So September 18th, Colorado Mesa University, the Colorado River District Annual Water Seminar.
1: Great. Yeah, those things are great. I've been to a few of those, and it's really important. I also take your email, River Drop. That keeps me advised of what's going on too.
0: Very good. Very good.
1: Well, thank you, Matt. We really appreciate you coming in today, and for our next Land Shake show, it will be second Monday in August the 10th at 4:30. And until then, whatever you do for Mother Nature, do it for land's sake.

Hearing your daughter play classical music must be a tremendous joy for a parent, and perhaps a source of sheer torment for a sibling. Especially if said sibling is Chuck Berry, who reportedly wrote this song as a response to his sister monopolizing the family piano. He recorded it for Chess Records in 1956. It's the quintessential us versus them song, a signal that the Beethovens and Tchaikovskys had been replaced by the Louis Jordans, Carl Perkinses, and Bo Diddleys. They're all referenced, somewhat indirectly, in the song's fourth verse.

0: got nothing to lose.
1: If you missed the references, go to soundbeat.org and we'll break them down for you. If you caught them, good job. 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I'm Brett Berry.
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3: He never saw a foreign policy set of issues that he didn't want to get involved in.
4: Reflecting on the legacy of Republican Senator Lindsey Graham of South Carolina.
5: For Monday, July 13th, this is All Things Considered from NPR News.
4: I'm Elsa Chang.
5: And I'm Scott Detrow. The Trump administration is dropping its most aggressive push to end gender-affirming care for youths.
6: It is, I think, a victory, but I don't think it indicates a more general retreat from the aggressive posture of the Trump administration.
4: Also, how voters in Maine are still processing Graham Plattner leaving the Senate race.
5: And the World Cup's down to the final four teams.
4: A look at what World Cup joy has done to some U.S. cities.
7: In Seattle, you could feel like the world descended onto that place. People were walking about in their jerseys, talking multiple languages.
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8: Live from NPR News in Washington, I'm Libby Casey. President Trump says he will give a speech to the nation Thursday evening. NPR's Franco Ordonez reports the speech comes as the U.S. has relaunched heavy military strikes against Iran.
9: President Trump did not give any details on what the speech would be about, but that it would be given at 9 p.m. The announcement comes amid new escalation in the fight against Iran. In addition to launching a series of strikes, the president says the U.S. is reinstating its blockade on Iran after leaders in Tehran announced that they would be closing the Strait of Hormuz. Now, Trump insists the critical waterway that's vital for global energy transportation remains open. He also announced that the U.S. plans to impose a 20% charge on all cargo shipped through the strait. He says the U.S. should be reimbursed for the security costs for maintaining the waterway. Franco Ordonez, NPR News, the White House.
8: The district attorney in Harris County, Texas, says his office is still trying to obtain evidence from federal investigators in the fatal ice shooting of a Houston man last week. As Houston Public Media's Kyle McGlenigan reports, the DA says he has not ruled out legal action.
10: Last week, Harris County DA Sean Teer announced his office would be conducting its own investigation into the shooting of Lorenzo Salgado Araujo, who was killed by federal agents after they tried to pull him over. This week, Teer says his office is still asking for cooperation.
11: We are still trying to get access to a number of key pieces of evidence. What those pieces are, I'm not going to go into. At some point, it becomes a place where we stop asking and we start asking district court judges in state court and federal court to grant us access.
10: Teer announced the independent investigation after he says DHS declined to invite his office to join the ongoing federal investigation. For NPR News, I'm Kyle McClinigan in Houston.
8: Stocks retreated and oil surged after President Trump said the U.S. would reimpose a blockade on the Strait of Hormuz. As NPR's Rafael Nam reports, the announcement is reviving fears about energy costs.
12: Once again, financial markets are at the mercy of developments in Iran. Brent crude futures, the benchmark for prices globally, jumped more than 9%. The Dow fell more than 100 points as the continued tensions in the region revive fears about the fate of this vital passageway for oil. Trump's threat to also impose a toll on all cargo traveling through the strait added to the concerns. Meanwhile, the Nasdaq slumped by more than 1.5% as chipmakers retreated amid the seemingly perennial worries about whether the AI trade has been overdone. Rafael Nam, NPR News.
8: The sister of the late Senator Lindsey Graham will finish his term in the U.S. Senate. Darlene Graham was named today as South Carolina's interim senator by Governor Henry McMaster. It's NPR. The beloved New Zealand actor Sam Neill has died at age 78. He had a wide-ranging career over some 50 years, most famously in the Jurassic Park franchise. NPR's Anastasia Tsiolkas has this remembrance.
0: Sam Neill was best known and loved by fans for the 1993 Steven Spielberg blockbuster Jurassic Park. He played a paleontologist with doubts.
13: Dinosaurs and man, two species separated by 65 million years of evolution, just been suddenly thrown back into the mix together. How can we possibly have the slightest idea of what to expect?
0: He played many other kinds of roles, too, from Holly Hunter's clueless husband in Jane Campion's film The Piano to the hugely entertaining antagonist Inspector Campbell in the first two seasons of the BBC drama Peaky Blinders. His family said he died in Sydney, Australia, but did not provide any further details. Anastasia Tsiolkas, NPR News, New York.
8: A dozen states have challenged Paramount's takeover of Warner Brothers Discovery, filing a lawsuit today. They argue the $80 billion mega merger would extinguish competition in Hollywood and threaten jobs across the entertainment industry. The Office of California's Attorney General, which is leading the coalition, alleges that the proposed merger would lead to higher prices, lower quality, and less content for film and television. Philadelphia is preparing to host Major League Baseball's All-Star Game tomorrow night. Fans voted to pick the starters for the American League and the National League teams. This is NPR News, live in Washington.
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5: 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I'm Scott Detrow in Washington.
16: And I'm Elsa Chang in Culver City, California. This afternoon, South Carolina's governor appointed Lindsey Graham's sister, Darlene Graham, to serve out the term of her late brother. She will be succeeding a senator who, in more than three decades in Congress, became one of the most influential voices on foreign policy inside the Republican Party. NPR's Barbara Sprunt has more on Lindsey Graham's legacy of advocating for U.S. military might.
17: A day before his death, Lindsey Graham was in Ukraine, announcing progress with the White House on a Russian sanctions bill.
18: I've never been more optimistic than I am today that we have the formula to end this war.
17: For months, Graham lobbied the White House for support, believing the bill would compel Russia to end its four-year assault on Ukraine. It was a top issue for the Air Force veteran-turned-legislative power broker who spent his career traveling the world pushing an interventionist foreign policy approach.
3: He never saw a foreign policy set of issues that he didn't want to get involved in.
17: That's Richard Fontaine, CEO of the Center for a New American Security, a Washington think tank. In 2004, as foreign policy advisor to Senator John McCain, he traveled with then-freshman Senator Graham to Ukraine.
3: They saw a Russia that was emerging from the end of the Cold War and going in a very different direction, more democratic, more Western-friendly, certainly less aggressive, and then take this kind of deep tour under President Putin. I think that explains why this was such a passion project for Senator Graham for over two decades.
17: On Ukraine and other foreign policy matters, Graham became one of President Trump's closest advisors, a far cry from where the two started their relationship in 2015 when they were competing for the GOP presidential nomination. Graham didn't hold back his distaste of the real estate tycoon. Here he is on CNN during the campaign.
19: He's a race-baiting, xenophobic, religious bigot. He doesn't represent my party. He doesn't represent the values that the men and women who wear the uniform are fighting for.
17: But when Trump became president, Graham began to shift gears. He told NPR in 2019 he had come to like Trump personally, and the people of South Carolina expected him to work alongside him.
19: He's proven to me that he's been a better president than I thought he would. I had very low expectations. But what he does is he listens to people, including me and others.
17: Fontaine says a prime example is 2018, when Trump threatened to abandon Kurdish allies by withdrawing U.S. forces from Syria.
20: Senator Graham brokered an agreement by which Trump would leave some of the troops in place. He came up with some of these ideas and had access to the president to be able to kind of sell this deal, and it worked.
17: When it came to Ukraine, it was a particularly delicate dance. Graham's support often clashed with the America First president, along with other Republicans more skeptical of intervention after U.S. wars in Iraq and Afghanistan, and now Iran. But at the recent NATO summit in Turkey, Trump praised Ukrainian leadership and offered new U.S. military cooperation, a remarkable shift from earlier antagonistic meetings with Ukraine's president. Former GOP Senator Jeff Flake said Graham's influence is clear.
21: Ukraine and the position it's in today owes much to Lindsey Graham for him steering the president in certain directions and certainly working with Congress to make sure that our support for Ukraine continued, even over President Trump's objection sometimes.
17: Retired General David Petraeus said Graham's support for intervention stretched back to the Iraq War, where he served in active duty as a reservist and visited often with McCain and Senator Joe Lieberman, a trio he dubbed the Three Amigos.
22: They were always out there. They were out in every recess. And they were hugely helpful. No group had the backs of our men and women in uniform, or frankly, my back, more than they did, particularly during the toughest time during the surge in Iraq.
17: Petraeus, a longtime friend of Graham, said the South Carolina Republican was open about shifting from Trump critic to confidant.
22: And it was quite simple. He said he wanted to continue to influence our foreign policy, and to do that, he needed to make some concessions in terms of domestic politics and a relationship with a president who he'd criticized when that president was running for office, and developed a very strong friendship with the president.
17: That friendship gave Graham the president's ear on Iran, where he pushed Trump to maintain an aggressive military posture, and Israel as one of the Senate's most fervent supporters of supplying the country with military aid. Israeli Prime Minister Benjamin Netanyahu called him a champion of the American-Israeli alliance. Texas Republican Congressman Michael McCaul called Graham a mentor. He said there was a clear through line of Graham's philosophy on global issues.
23: We were sort of a Reagan generation, if you will, that believe that America is strongest at home when we are strong abroad, that we're not the isolationist party. We've learned the lessons from World War II, not to be a Chamberlain, but rather a Churchill.
17: Over the last year, he says the two worked closely on the Russia sanctions measure. He wants to introduce the bill in the coming days.
23: This is Congress's best way to honor his legacy, is to pass this bill as soon as possible.
17: He plans to name it after Graham. Barbara Sprent, NPR News.
24: As we heard, Lindsey Graham believed deeply in the power of U.S. foreign policy to shape the world. He believed it so deeply that he often fully reversed course on a whole range of other beliefs and stances in order to allow himself to keep advocating for it. Mark Leibovich documented those shifts and the choices that Graham made, first at the New York Times and then at the Atlantic, where he's now a staff writer. Mark, thanks for joining us.
25: My pleasure, Scott.
24: In a profile you wrote that a lot of people revisited over the last day or so, you wrote that relevant was perhaps Lindsey Graham's favorite word. What do you mean by that?
25: Well, he used it all the time. I mean, people repeatedly asked him the question, how could you possibly flip, you know, so dramatically from Donald Trump critic as you were in 2016 when you ran against him, vociferous critic, to such a basically sycophant, a lot of people said, someone who would basically do anything to remain on the right side of Donald Trump. And he would just say repeatedly, anyone who knows me knows that relevance is most important to me, meaning I want to be in the room. I want to be in the action around the people who are making the decisions, whether I've liked them in the past, whether I've agreed with them in the past or not. So, as we've mentioned, as many people have mentioned, that involved compromises. These were compromises that a lot of people found deeply offensive after a while, but it worked for Lindsey Graham.
24: You know, so many other Republicans have twisted and turned and contorted themselves over the past decade to align themselves with Trump and the MAGNA movement. What do you think it is that made Graham stand out so much?
25: He was so ostentatious about it. I mean, he's also quite a showman in his own way. I mean, he's someone who loves attention. He loves to be in the mix. He loves to be on the golf course with these people. But I do think that he was so passionate, especially with John McCain back in the day, about how dangerous they thought Trump was, that to do the 180 that he did, I think people really, really were struck by. I also think that given that John McCain was really his closest friend maybe in the world, and to have John McCain die and Donald Trump continue to just trash him up and down, and Graham not really do anything about it, at least, you know, that we saw, was also very offensive to people.
24: You know, I was thinking about this, though. On the day that Lindsey Graham dies, America is at war with Iran. This is a military action he advocated for years. It's still in NATO. It's still backing Ukraine. Did he get what he wanted out of all of this?
25: I don't think all he wanted, but I think that it was an ongoing struggle for him. But I think he won some major victories. I mean, I think you just said, I mean, the lay of the land is such that it's much more in keeping with what Lindsey Graham would have wanted than what the isolationists in Donald Trump's orbit would have asked for also. So, look, I mean, Lindsey Graham, I mean, he might have flip-flopped on some very essential things regarding Trump, but I think his North Star around foreign policy stayed pretty steady. And I think Ukraine and a lot of, you know, I think Ukraine benefited from it. I think Russia did not. And I think a lot of our allies benefited.
24: A lot of people try to influence Trump and a lot of people fail, or they succeed for a short amount of time and then they fail.
25: Right.
24: How exactly did Lindsey Graham get and keep the presidency here?
25: That's a great question. I mean, I think he worked it really, really hard. I think he was very, very good at knowing what zones to sort of play in. I mean, he knew what TV shows the president watched. He knew what kind of language really got him going. He told me once that if you flatter him too much, he'll lose respect for you. But also, if it's a foreign policy matter, if I want to do something and he doesn't, I'll just tell him that Barack Obama wanted to do the opposite of what he was pushing for, and then he would come around to his position. So he basically had a lot of tricks, but he also worked it really, really, really hard, and he just loved it so much. He was he just loved the idea that he was friends with the president of the United States, and Trump's Trump's susceptibility to flattery was such that I think he liked that too.
24: Yeah. He famously gave that speech on January 6th when the Senate reconvened after the insurrection, saying, "Count me out. Enough is enough." Within a matter of months, he's on the phone with Trump and visiting Mar-a-Lago. Do you think he was one of the key players in kind of rehabilitating Trump in the party, or do you think that was happening anyway and Graham saw what was happening?
25: I think it seemed to be happening anyway. I mean, certainly Kevin McCarthy going down to Mar-a-Lago, certainly, you know, Mitch McConnell saying that he would support the Republican nominee. I mean, there were a bunch of episodes like that, but certainly Graham doing that also was notable. Although, I mean, Graham in the telling would say that he came around pretty quickly, and I think he gave a pretty labored explanation saying, well, when he said that, when he said "I'm out," he meant it just on the challenging of the election results, not on the relationship. So once the election had been settled, he sort of turned around and sort of continued to nourish the relationship.
24: Complicated question, though. We only have 30 seconds left. I'll try it anyway. What in the end do you think Lindsey Graham's legacy is?
25: Oh, boy. I think he triggered a lot of people. I think he got a lot of good done on foreign policy. I think his allies are very appreciative of him. And I think the fact that there's been a pretty bipartisan sort of outburst of support for him is itself telling in this day and age.
24: That's political journalist Mark Leibovich. Thank you so much.
25: Thanks, Scott.
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15: 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And the West Nile virus has been detected in mosquitoes in Battlement Mesa. The virus is transmitted to people through mosquito bites, and those mosquitoes have fed on infected birds. So symptoms usually show up within 2 to 6 days, but many people who are infected with the virus will show no symptoms. The illness can be serious, with symptoms including headaches, muscle aches, joint pain, rashes, or gastrointestinal system symptoms. Mild illnesses usually improve without treatment, but taking precautions is still important, and you can use insect repellent, limit outdoor activities at dusk and dawn when they are most active, and wear loose-fitted clothing and long sleeves.

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1: 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I'm Scott Detrow.
2: And I'm Ilse Chang. An Immigration and Customs Enforcement officer shot and killed a man in Maine today. According to the Office of Independent Maine Senator Angus King, the victim was a man in his 20s. And he was not the target of the warrant that ICE was trying to serve. Maine Public's immigration reporter Ari Snyder has been following this story and joins us now. Hi, Ari.
3: Hi, Elsa.
2: Hi. Okay. Can you just take us through what happened today?
3: Yeah. So we first heard about this shooting this morning in Biddeford. It's a small city about 20, 25 minutes from Portland. We've got a reporter who lives in Biddeford, so he was able to get to the scene very quickly. A couple others of us hustled down there as quick as we could. Mm-hmm. And the story that my colleagues and I heard from witnesses and neighbors was that an ICE agent had shot and killed someone in a car. And then as the morning went on, we had that story corroborated from state officials and immigrant rights groups. They are saying that the man was in his 20s and from Colombia, and I've also been hearing that he has a partner and a young child.
2: Mm. And now you know from Senator King's office that this man who was shot to death this morning was not the man that ICE agents were looking to remove from the country, right? Well, what kind of explanation are we hearing as to how this all happened?
3: Well, in short, no detailed explanation as of yet. That piece about the victim not being the target of the warrant, we just learned that from a spokesperson for Senator Angus King's office. That's very, very new information. And Basically, he told us that the victim was, quote, not the target of the warrant. That's it. And so the spokesperson says that info comes from the Department of Homeland Security Secretary Mark Wayne Mullen. We don't know much more than that as of now. We're still waiting on ICE to release more info. Certainly raises more questions, right, than it answers. Mm-hmm. The details are sparse, but the state attorney general's office says ICE officers were conducting an operation relating to a final order of removal when, quote, the subject attempted to flee in a vehicle in the direction of the officer and was fatally shot, end quote. Now, of course, we got that statement before we learned the victim was not the target of the operation. But either way, the state attorney general's office says it's investigating in cooperation with local, state, and federal law enforcement.
2: Okay. And Ari, can you talk a little bit about Biddeford, the city where this all happened, and what the reaction has been like there so far?
3: Yeah. So Biddeford's a small city. It's maybe, you know, a little over 20,000 people. And it's got deep immigrant roots in part because it was a mill town, and so it drew a lot of French Canadians. And now it has growing immigrant communities from other parts of the world, in part because people are being priced out of Portland, which is not far away, but it's quite expensive. The reaction there today on the ground was swift. Many residents said they're in shock that something like this could happen in their small town. You know, the shooting took place in the morning, and by noon, a couple hundred protesters were marching through downtown. Biddeford resident Kelsey Cummings was among those protesters, and she spoke with one of my colleagues.
4: And we don't need the thoughts and prayers. This was so preventable. We've been screaming about this. This is just crazy. All of us are here because we live a block away in each direction. This is affecting all of us.
3: Protesters gathered across the street from Republican Senator Susan Collins's office. Among their chants was that they want no more funding for ICE. Collins said in a written statement that, quote, the shooting in Biddeford requires a full and impartial investigation of what happened.
2: And real quick, Ari, what is the context here? Like, what has ICE enforcement looked like in Maine so far?
3: We saw a gradual but steady increase in arrests last year, a big surge in January when about 200 people were arrested in less than a week. Even with that dramatic increase in enforcement, we haven't seen any shootings, fatal or otherwise, until now.
2: Okay. That is Ari Snyder of Maine Public. Thank you so much, Ari.
3: Thank you.
1: Some of the effects of President Trump's redistricting effort can be seen in Nashville's historically black neighborhood, North Nashville. It's already been represented by white Republicans. Now it's being divided into two districts leaning to the GOP. And that new division reminds residents of another time they say the government weakened their political power. WPLN's Mariana Baca-Yao reports.
5: At a block party in North Nashville, State Senator Charlene Oliver is talking to voters and other movers and shakers in the community, like County Judge Howard Gentry.
6: Hey, Mr. Gentry. How are you?
7: How you doing? I just want to make you smile.
6: Yes, good to see you.
5: Dancers and rappers perform while organizers speak out against Tennessee's mid-decade redistricting plan. Oliver tells me the community is still close.
6: The Republicans can split a district on paper, but they can't split our hearts. They can't divide us.
5: Republican leaders in the legislature sanctioned Oliver for her protest during the redistricting debate. They say she broke decorum when she stood on her Senate desk with a banner that read, No Jim Crow 2.0.
6: It's unfortunate, but it's also a telltale sign where they split the districts. Look at where we are. We're on Buchanan Street.
5: The two sides of the street are now in different congressional districts. Their old district was already mostly white and represented by a Republican, but the map didn't split up the neighborhood. Oliver says this new split echoes another older dividing line that carved up this historic Black Arts District. Interstate 40. In the 1960s, the construction of this highway cut through here, displacing thousands of people and hundreds of businesses.
8: That area held considerable political power.
5: That's LaRotha Williams, professor of African American and public history at Tennessee State University. He says the construction of I-40 stifled the influence of Black institutions like First Baptist Church Capitol Hill that trained many civil rights leaders.
8: But with the interstate, a lot of these centers become displaced because now a lot of those folks that went to those churches, they might not be going to these churches anymore.
5: They could still vote together, but that's ending. This spring, the Supreme Court weakened one of the crowning achievements of the Voting Rights Act. That paved the way for the legislature to divide the neighborhood. Jamel Campbell-Gooch, a community organizer in North Nashville, says that's going to make it harder for people here to be heard.
9: If people don't know who their representatives are, then they actually don't know who to target or who to work with to improve their community.
5: For example, rapid gentrification has raised housing prices here. That's not as big of a concern in rural areas that are now in their same congressional district. But Republicans say having different viewpoints in a district makes lawmakers consider the region as a whole.
10: Because it's not just one section of issues that they have to be concerned about. It's how it impacts each layers of their constituents.
5: That's Tennessee GOP Chair Scott Golden. Now, he says, Tennesseans will have more candidates vying for their votes.
10: They went from a member of Congress that wasn't opposed and there wasn't much, you know, primary action.
5: He says redistricting energized local Republicans.
10: So the Republican faithful, the Republican parties immediately got geared up and they were really excited about it.
5: Back at the block party in North Nashville, activists like Tequila Johnson are determined for the community to be heard even with redistricting.
11: If you black, we got your back.
12: All right.
11: That's what it's about. Give it up for that, y'all. If you black, we got your back.
5: A few feet away from her, there's a voter registration drive. And people are registering together, even if they'll be voting in separate congressional districts. For NPR News, I'm Mariana Baca-Yao in Nashville.

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1: The FIFA World Cup is almost over. France, Spain, England, and Argentina are the final four still kicking. Argentina has won the tournament three times, and England, not in six decades. But up first is France and Spain, as the two powerhouses meet Tuesday for the first time in 2 years, and the world will be watching. Results and analysis tomorrow on Morning Edition from NPR News.
2: 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And a little weather preview. An extreme heat advisory is still in effect in Rifle until midnight tonight. So stay cool and wear sun protection when outdoors. Chances of precipitation throughout the week are low, but not zero. Listen for the full weather report here on KD&K after the news.

0: Live from NPR News in Culver City, California, I'm Dwayne Brown. French President Emmanuel Macron hosted 25 heads of state today and government to discuss deepening support for Ukraine. NPR's Eleanor Beardsley has more.
1: Speaking as the gathering opened, Macron said Europe is seizing its destiny and taking its security in hand. In a few years, we will build new capacities in Europe and orchestrate a strategic wake-up, he said. Europe is becoming a power. A new anti-ballistic missile coalition will bolster Europe's air defenses. 9 European partners, France, Germany, Italy, the Netherlands, Norway, Spain, Sweden, and the UK, have agreed to join Kyiv in an effort to build a shared anti-ballistic missile capacity for Europe. On Tuesday, Bastille Day, the leaders will head to the Champs-Élysées to watch the traditional military parade, where Ukraine is being honored this year. Eleanor Beardsley, NPR News, Paris.
0: New research finds more people in the U.S. are using credit or dipping into their savings to pay for groceries. NPR's Jennifer Ludden reports food prices have jumped 30% over the past 5 years.
2: More than a quarter of working-age adults who used a credit card for food did not repay the full amount. That's according to new research by the Urban Institute think tank, which finds an uptick in such financial stress since 2023. Nearly 20% said they'd tapped long-term savings not meant for daily expenses to pay for groceries. A third who used buy now, pay later missed a payment in the last year. The survey was done in December before the Iran war sent gas prices up and further strained many people's budgets. Over the past year, expanded work requirements for federal food aid have also taken hold. Enrollment in that program has dropped by several million people. Jennifer Ludden, NPR News, Washington.
0: And you are listening to NPR News. 31 states have reported cases of an intestinal illness that causes diarrhea. NPR's Allison Aubrey tells us the CDC is investigating to identify a likely source.
3: Michigan has more than 1,500 cases of cyclospora and 44 reported hospitalizations. The CDC is working to confirm cases and investigate the source. Food safety experts say heating food to 158 degrees is the most effective way to kill cyclospora parasites. And Martin Bugnavage, a food safety expert, formerly with Penn State, says rinsing produce under warm water can help remove pathogens, but cyclospora is challenging.
4: The crops that we're looking at, whether it's basil or it's raspberries, are very gentle handling. And so, you know, it's not an easy thing to get rid of.
3: Symptoms can appear anywhere between 2 days and 2 weeks. Weeks or more after a person was infected. Allison Aubrey, NPR News.
0: Well, California is leading a coalition of a dozen states challenging Paramount's mega merger with Warner Brothers Discovery. California's attorney general says the proposed $111 billion merger would lead to lower quality productions, higher prices, and less content for film and television. Earlier this year, the Justice Department said it wasn't planning to challenge the merger, which is scheduled to close sometime in September. This is NPR News.
5: It is 5:34, and this is KDNK's local and regional news. I'm Catalina Villarreal. A small wildfire off of Catherine Store Road, just outside of Carbondale Sunday afternoon, was quickly extinguished by fire crews. The White Hill Fire was reported at around 3:30 p.m. Sunday and burned around 6/10 of an acre before being fully extinguished at around 7 p.m. Another small fire was reported off Maroon Creek, south of Aspen, on Saturday, but was also quickly extinguished after burning only around 1/10 of an acre. The Willow Fire near Leadville has now grown over 6,400 acres in size and is now 29% contained, as hundreds of personnel continue to battle the fire. Crews continue to hold and reinforce Half Moon Road as a fire break, and the pre-evacuation order for Zone 1 has been lifted. Zones 6, 6A, 21, and 21A remain under mandatory evacuations, with several zones still in pre-evacuation status. The large animal shelter at the Buena Vista Fairgrounds is back to on-call status, and all large animals were safely returned home Sunday. And another firefighter has died in this year's devastating Colorado fire season. An aircraft assigned to fight the Gold Mountain Fire near Ouray crashed Sunday at a nearby reservoir. The pilot's body was recovered from Silver Jack Reservoir by a dive team and transported to the Gunnison County Coroner's Office, the Sheriff's Office said in a release late Sunday. This marks the fourth firefighter death in Colorado this summer. In June, three members of a helitac crew died in a burnover event along the Colorado-Utah border when a blaze there overtook them. The Gold Mountain Fire has burned more than 36 acres near the town of Ouray and Ridgeway since it began June 27th. The fire is now 11% contained. One of the biggest fires burning right now in our region is the Babylon Fire in southeast Utah. The blaze has now burned over 160,000 acres, including portions of Bears Ears National Monument, and is now 50% contained. For Rocky Mountain Community Radio, KSJD's LP McKay reports.
6: At a Thursday night community meeting, officials said the Babylon fire remains a major threat, but crews are gaining ground on several parts of the fire. The most urgent focus is still the eastern side of the fire, where crews are trying to keep flames from pushing closer to Monticello, the local watershed, and other community assets. The meeting opened with Monticello Mayor Kevin Dunn, who acknowledged the anger, sadness, and uncertainty many residents are feeling.
7: And I think the worst part of all is sometimes I feel like I've lost control of my life. The best way to deal with those emotions, I feel, is to get involved. Go thank a firefighter. I have had the opportunity to spend hours with these men every day. The professionalism and the caring is second to none.
6: Fire behavior analyst Dana Skelly also addressed what many residents have been seeing from town, large smoke columns. She said a big column can

0: a network of community media outlets in Wyoming, Utah, Colorado, and New Mexico, including KDNK. On July 4th, close to 200 people read the Declaration of Independence in unison at Glenwood Springs Sayer Park. The event was organized by local historian Angie Parkinson and led by Glenwood Springs Mayor Pro Tem Aaron Zielinski and Councilmember Summer Schachter. KDNK's Amy Haddon Marsh has this audio postcard.
1: My name is Angie Parkinson. I'm the instigator of this event.
2: Angie Parkinson, you organized this event. And it's a different event, you know? It's reading the Declaration of Independence instead of having a parade and fireworks. What gives?
3: Well, I think that it started about 20 years ago when Don and I attended one in upstate New York. And it's been in the back of my mind ever since. And it's moving for me. It was inspirational. It was also a way to feel part of a community. And I think that right now our country needs that.
1: So the Declaration of Independence was written 250 years ago by Thomas Jefferson. And after he wrote it, he asked for edits from his two friends, John Adams and Benjamin Franklin. Reading this inflammatory document together and aloud gives us a hard look at the reasons behind the fear and the hope that inspired the 56 colonists who signed their names to this document and risked their lives to do it.
4: You ready? All right, so everybody have your papers ready. This first part we read together. So I'll start us off. In Congress, July 4th, 1776, the unanimous declaration of the 13 United States of America. When in the course of human events, it becomes necessary for one people
5: to assume the powers of the earth,
6: as invasions on the rights of the people, and refused for a long time after such dissolutions to cause others to be elected, whereby the legislative powers, incapable of annihilation, have returned to the people at large for their exercise, the state remaining in the meantime exposed to all the dangers of invasion.
7: He has erected a multitude of new offices and sent hither swarms of officers to harass our people and eat out their substance. He has kept among us
6: in times of peace standing armies without the consent of our legislatures. He has affected to render the military independent of and superior to the civil power. He has combined with others to subject us to a jurisdiction foreign to our Constitution and unacknowledged by our laws, giving his assent to their acts of pretend legislation.
8: Andrew McGregor. I live in Glenwood Springs. Super appreciative of the folks that brought us together to remind us about the Declaration of Independence and remind us how powerful the language is, and at least in my personal spin on the world, how far we've come away from that original direction and how our current executive branch looks more and more like the king and less like a balanced tripartite form of government.
2: Sumner Schachter, hi.
9: Hi, how are you today?
2: I'm well, how are you?
9: Very good.
2: You know, one of the sections that was read was about what King George was doing at the time. To me, that feels prescient. To you?
9: Absolutely. And as Angie asked me to do this, I thought of four things. Mm-hmm. It wasn't part of the program to say them. But let's see if I recall what those four things are. One of them is that this document and the Continental Congress and the subsequent Constitutional Congress represented probably one of the most diverse, bipartisan, and compromising groups of leaders ever in the nation, and that's what's made it enduring, all these lessons for today. Secondly, as people have learned or if they listen to it, it was a clear indictment of an abuse of power from the top down. Again, another

0: reasonable lesson to be learned. The third one was this was not an eager group to part company and rebel. They spent probably 30 years trying to get one redress or another. It was only the culmination of years of trying to get redress and make the government work. And fourth is that the subsequent document, the Constitution that came out of this, was penned, I think the words most of us remember was, and I'll paraphrase if I'm wrong, in pursuit of a more perfect union. The writers of this document knew it wasn't a more perfect union. There were abolitionists, there were slaveholders, there were those that didn't believe in the rights of women. They were writing it in pursuit, and that is our charge, to continue that pursuit of a more perfect union.
1: That was an audio postcard from the July 4th reading of the Declaration of Independence in Glenwood Springs, produced by Amy Haddon Marsh. This is KD&K News.
2: Time now for immigrant stories. Gregory Durrett's great-grandparents came from Italy in the 1880s, and they trekked west to the mines in Leadville. They eventually moved to Glenwood to escape the cold. So by the time Gregory came along, two generations of Persanos, Demastris, and Taros had paved the way for him and his brothers. By then, Italians had integrated and been accepted. But his aunts and uncles remembered a different time. Here he recalls his Aunt Josephine Persano and her stories of the early days.
3: It was tough. And people in Leadville didn't like Italians. Anybody they liked the Irish or anybody, the established class from acceptable countries. And so they bulldogged each other, too, the Irish and the Italians and, the various ethnic groups. But they were primarily bulldogged by the for lack of a better word, the white elite there. Aunt Josie was telling me her brother Dominic wasn't a giant man, but he was really strong from working in the mines and stuff. And they were going home in Leadville, and these kids were taunting them about being Italian. So the biggest one and Dominic got into a scrap. Dominic picked him up and tossed him over on the ground. In those days, they had grease traps or dry wells out in the back where they put all the sewage in, like septic tanks. And they had some, they put some boards across and stuff and had soil on top of them. But this kid had the bad luck to hit on one that had rotten boards, and down he went into the goop. And it made Aunt Josie pretty gleeful that he got what he deserved.
2: And no more trouble from him, I don't know.
3: I don't suppose so. She and her husband, her name was Mrs. Carpenter then, and these Greek guys were working on the section gang, and they ran the Rex Hotel, and so it was right across the street from the depot. And she was really a stickler for justice, Aunt Josie. So the women in their parasols, the local gentry's wives, were down there watching these Greeks, and mostly Greeks, on the section gang, putting new rails in and stuff, and had their shirts off, and they were tittering and laughing at them. And Aunt Josie went by and said, "You girls are laughing at those men, but you're not fooling me. You'd like to have one of those warm bodies in your bed tonight instead of that pasty white thing you sleep with."
2: And I'm sure that endeared her to the crowd.
3: Yeah. Oh, yeah.
2: Well, by then, she probably had already made her reputation.
3: Yeah, she was pretty good. She was a good cook. So, this is the story. Good cooks have friends. She always had plenty, and all of her old cronies, all the old widows over there know her and come visit her and bring her flowers and this and that. She was a generous woman. She'd, fill them up. Her brother used to bring the groceries, and he'd bring groceries, and these people would come, and she'd always give them something to take home, cheese, canned goods or something. And so, and out of frustration, one day he said to her, "Josie, why don't you just tell me where to deliver this stuff and so I don't have to handle it twice?" Mrs. Holloway would come up, and Mrs. Palmer from up to Jesse Palmer, and Mattie Olson. Mattie was a character. She rolled her own cigarettes and had a real whiskey voice, but she'd always knew what dinner time was like over there, too.
2: That was Gregory Durrett remembering his Aunt Josephine Persano. Immigrant Stories is aired every weekday on KDNK, and a new story is added every Monday and published in the Post-Independent. 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
1: 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And the weather currently in Carbondale, it is 90 degrees. Glenwood Springs is 87, Rifle 93, Aspen 83, and Leadville 73. There is an extreme heat advisory in effect in Rifle until midnight tonight. And coming up, expect temperatures from Aspen to Carbondale to be tolerable in the 90s. Glenwood to Rifle will be hot in the 100s, and Leadville will be pleasant in the upper 70s. Chances of precipitation range between 10 to 20% throughout the week. Expect mostly clear and sunny skies with light breezes.

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2: And I'm Elsa Chang. The men's FIFA World Cup is down to its final four. And whether you've followed soccer your whole life or just got swept up in this tournament, chances are that there has been at least one match that has left you wondering, well, how did that just happen? Well, now, as France, Spain, England, and Argentina prepare for the semifinals, millions of fans are gathering in host cities across the U.S. to soak it all in. And one person who has been watching it all unfold up close is CBS Sports commentator Nico Kanter. He has been traveling to all 11 U.S. host cities in an RV, meeting fans and taking the pulse of this World Cup all along the way. Nico Kanter joins us now in his RV en route from Miami to Atlanta. And Atlanta is where England and Argentina meet on Wednesday. Nico, welcome back to All Things Considered.
3: Elsa, hi. Thank you for having me.
2: Oh, it's so good to have you again. Okay, so I want to get to this whole RV experience that you've been having, but I want to talk about the games first. It's been pretty dicey for Argentina more than once during this entire tournament, but they keep on surviving. What do you make of this team's resilience?
3: Elsa, I think Argentina is very champion-coded because, of course, they're the defending champions from 2022, but beyond that, they also won two continental titles. The Copa America it's the premier international continental tournament of South America. So this is a very experienced group that knows what it's like to win a championship. I would say that this is their most questionable run because of the quality of play.
2: Yeah.
3: It hasn't been the best. And they haven't really faced top-tier opposition. So championship mentality can only get you so long. Argentina needs to show an increase in collective quality.
2: Okay, well, on the other side is France and Spain. And the star on the French team, Kylian Mbappe, I mean, he has been sensational this entire tournament, scoring his 20th World Cup goal. But of course, Spain has this incredible teamwork. Which team has the advantage, you think?
3: I think Spain actually comes in as underdogs here in this one, Elsa, because they too actually haven't been all that convincing, although they've shown edge to get to this stage. You mentioned Kylian Mbappe. He's en route to possibly become the best World Cup player of all time. 20 World Cup goals in 20 World Cup games in just his third World Cup are astonishing. Numbers. I think there's a podium of World Cup greats. It's Pelé, Mbappé, and Messi. And between those three, I think we could be talking about the World Cup greatest of all time players.
2: Okay, well, Nico, you have been traveling to all 11 host cities in America. Which city has given you like the strongest sense that this World Cup experience is taking hold in the U.S.?
3: The answer is either Kansas City or Seattle. Two cities that you wouldn't really think are these international World Cup metropolises. But in Seattle, in Pike's Place, the historic market that they have, you could feel like the world descended onto that place and people were walking about in their jerseys, talking multiple languages, seeing the sights in Kansas City. I didn't know that it had this great immigrant history of soccer. Immigrants, second, third generations from the Balkans that have their own soccer teams that have attributed to this beautiful mosaic of Kansas City immigrant soccer culture. The Mexicans, the watch parties were incredible. There's a little bit of everything in Kansas City that attribute to an incredible, insatiable hunger for soccer in this country.
2: I love that so much. Well, I do want to mention that your dad, Andreas Kanter, is like a legendary Telemundo soccer announcer. His voice, I mean, you do it for me. You do it for me, Nico. When he announces a goal, when your dad announces a goal, it is like synonymous with the sound of the game. Can you even do it? Come on.
3: I can try. I don't even know if
2: okay, you go, one, I go. Two, three.
3: Go!
2: Oh, come on! You got
3: well
2: more
3: done.
2: Air here.
3: Hey, you should ask Telemundo for a job. NPR, come on.
2: That is CBS Sports' Nico Cantor. Thank you so much again, Nico. It is such a true joy to talk to you.
3: Elsa, thank you very much.
1: Actor Sam Neill of New Zealand died today at age 78. He had a wide-ranging career of over five decades, his most famous role coming in the Jurassic Park franchise, where he played paleontologist Dr. Alan Grant. NPR culture correspondent Anastasia Siulkas has this remembrance.
4: Sam Neill played a lot of different characters across his life, but he was best known and loved by fans around the world for the 1993 Steven Spielberg blockbuster Jurassic Park. Neill played Dr. Alan Grant, a paleontologist with doubts.
5: I don't want to jump to any conclusions, but look. Dinosaurs and man, two species separated by 65 million years of evolution, just been suddenly thrown back into the mix together. How can we possibly have the slightest idea what to expect?
4: He went on to reprise the character in video games and two more installments in the Jurassic franchise. But he played many other kinds of roles, too, from Holly Hunter's clueless husband in Jane Campion's film The Piano to the hugely entertaining antagonist Inspector Campbell in the first two seasons of the BBC historical crime drama Peaky Blinders.
6: If you read the papers, you might have seen that the Home Secretary has got himself into a bit of a fez about certain moral issues. Prostitution, protection, racketeering, drinking, cocaine, and of course, gambling. And he's demanded results.
4: Sam Neill was born in Northern Ireland and given the first name Nigel. But when his parents moved to his father's native New Zealand when he was 11, he seized the opportunity to shed a name he despised and took on the name Sam, which he felt was much more down to earth. In recent years, he shared charming scenes on social media from his life on a farm and winery he owned in New Zealand, like in this Instagram video from April, in which he enthuses over a cluster of Pinot Noir grapes.
7: And we're picking like crazy today because everything's just so good and ready. And look, for instance, I have the perfect bunch right there. Oh, God, I can't tell you how delicious that is.
4: In 2022, Neill was diagnosed with cancer, angioimmunoblastic T-cell lymphoma, and was treated for it for years. His family said he was cancer-free when he died in Sydney, Australia today, but did not provide any further details. Anastasia Tsiolkas, NPR News, New York.
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0: Elon Musk claims there's no evidence that anyone died because of his Doge Project's efforts to destroy USAID.
1: It's already public man-made death. We're at hundreds of thousands of dead. We're seeing the signs of reversal of gains in HIV. So we know these conditions are getting worse, but it's going to be millions of deaths.
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0: Also, The New Yorker's Louisa Thomas talks about the latest World Cup drama and the future of LeBron James. 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
2: This is National Native News. I'm Jill Freitas. What does it mean to have a constitution? That's a question tribal leaders are going to grapple with this week in southern Arizona during a two-day seminar. KJZZ's Gabriel Piatrasio has more.
3: Up until Congress passed the landmark Indian Reorganization Act, tribes weren't seen as sovereign. That all changed in 1934.
4: What the U.S. government did was they provided these boilerplate templates. In some cases, these were literally fill-in-the-blank constitutions.
3: Dave Beeksma is from the Red Cliff Band of Lake Superior Chippewa in Wisconsin. He's also director of the Native Nations Institute at the University of Arizona.
4: We, the people of State Your Tribe, are constituting a constitution to do X, Y, and Z. That created some challenges for us over the next 90 years.
3: Which is why the Institute is helping tribes review these outdated texts. The U.S. Constitution has been amended 27 times.
4: Our constitutions should be like nature. They should be like our world. They should be like our communities. They should be able to grow.
3: For National Native News, I'm Gabriel Pietrazio.
2: It's still nearly 4 years off, but a growing distrust of government has those planning to help with the New Mexico 2030 census count worried about fairness and representation. Roz Brown has more.
5: It's still 4 years off, but a growing distrust of government has those planning to help with the New Mexico 2030 census count worried about fairness and representation. The count is conducted every 10 years by the U.S. Census Bureau. State demographer Robert Radigan says New Mexico has had a constant problem with undercounting of first-generation immigrant families and Native Americans, primarily because addresses are missing from the Census Bureau's address list.
6: Those reasons include non-standard addressing, fieldwork limitations, there's the language and cultural barriers, and distrust of the federal government. The Hispanic community in particular.
5: Radigan says census undercounts can prevent